0: Fox News, I'm Jack Callahan. President Trump promising to hit Iran hard for launching missiles toward U.S. forces in Jordan. It was a response to the U.S. taking out rocket launchers, preparing to put mines in the Strait of Hormuz. Vice President Vance telling Fox News what he's learned about Iranian leadership.
1: These guys are really, really, meaning the leadership of the country, they're really crazy. And they're willing to do anything. And I think not with a whole lot of strategic wisdom behind it.
0: President Trump announcing his plans for the massive oil deal with Venezuela.
2: One of the things I want to do with all of that oil that we now have, I want to fill up the strategic reserves, and we'll get that done fairly quickly.
0: The deal gives the U.S. a 55% stake in 17 oil fields in Venezuela. 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
2: 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We're all very close. And I'm telling you that your money will go where it needs to go. And this is very, very important as far as I'm concerned. Okay. Let's see what we've got here. Bear with me, America. Okay. Let's do that. We're live and national, by the way. Here we are, live and national. Okay, I got it. Let's go. Here we are. Let's go to... I can't read that name. Jason. Kensington, Maryland, the great WMEL. Go right ahead. Oops.
3: Yep. Hey, g'day, Mark. How you going, mate?
2: You don't sound like you're from Kensington, Maryland.
3: No.
2: You're from Australia.
3: From the bush, yeah. I think me and you are going to go opal mining one day. But, these data centers, I mean, if you're using data, you really haven't got a leg to stand on. I mean, if you don't like them, don't use the data. But, I mean, it's like we just had a marijuana dispensary put in town and people were up in arms. But the thing is, these are the same people who voted to legalize marijuana. It's like, as long as it's not my backyard, it's okay.
2: Great point. Mm-hmm. But you make a great point. I saw somebody online say, okay, if you don't want data centers, here's what you do. Basically, they're saying, go live in a cocoon, drop all

0: This is a Fox News alert. A verdict in a nearly 30-year-old murder case. I'm Lee Silasera. A Las Vegas jury convicts a man for the 1996 murder of Tupac Shakur.
1: We, the jury in the above entitled case, find the defendant, Dwayne Keith Davis, as follows. Count one, murder with use of a deadly weapon. Guilty of first-degree murder with use of a deadly weapon.
0: Shakur's murder had been unsolved for years with no one charged until Dwayne Davis began making public statements saying he was in the Cadillac that drove alongside Shakur and Shug Knight and gave the gun to others in the back seat. He described the shooting as retaliation after Knight and Shakur's entourage beat up his nephew hours before the shooting. Davis, who is 63, could face life in prison. A woman randomly stabbed two people in New York City's Times Square, killing a woman and wounding a man before she was shot and killed by police. Police Commissioner Jessica Tisch says the woman, identified as 49-year-old Pamela Cisneros of Queens, was surrounded by police who attempted to get the knives away from her for several minutes.
2: During the encounter, she told the officers, quote, "I'm not dropping anything. I would rather kill both of you." She repeated, "I will kill you."
0: The officers then used tasers, which Tisch said had no effect. The woman continued to advance toward the officer who shot and killed her. Criminal charges filed against a teenage girl in connection with a deadly shooting in California.
3: A 17-year-old North Carolina girl who recorded a live stream of a shooting that killed three people at a San Diego mosque and spread the attacker's white supremacist writings is being charged with murder by aiding and abetting. Forsyth County District Attorney Jim O'Neill says under North Carolina law, the aiding and abetting charges carry the same penalties as if the girl had committed the attack herself. Just before she was due to begin the school year, a grand jury indicted the unnamed teen on three counts of murder and one count of conspiracy.
0: Fox's John Saucier. 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
0: House Republicans investigating a controversial DEA tactic.
16: Chairman of the House Oversight Committee, Representative James Comer, sending a letter to Attorney General Todd Blanche asking for records relating to the U.S. Drug Enforcement Administration's practice of tracking major fentanyl shipments without seizing the drugs. The Republican is requesting documents covered under the Biden administration, which gave law enforcement more discretion to build better cases. But he calls it a relaxation of fentanyl risk mitigation protocols developed during President Trump's first term. Adding, while DEA agents may not have the resources to intercept every single known shipment, a policy directing them not to intercept significant shipments is unconscionable and undoubtedly resulted in considerable harm and lives lost. Kristen Goodwin, Fox News.
0: Two huge stars are already out of the U.S. Open.
17: Novak Djokovic losing in the first round.
18: So much of him.
19: That's it.
18: 3 sets to 2, 7-6, 5-7, 4-6, 6-2, 6-1.
17: The most decorated player in men's tennis losing at the U.S. Open to Mariano Nivoda in 5 sets on ESPN in a marathon match that lasted over 4.5 hours. The Joker was clearly battling illness on the court. It's his first loss ever in the first round of the Open. And Venus Williams losing in straight sets to Sophia Kenin in a match that didn't begin until after midnight in what could be the final singles match at a Grand Slam for the 46-year-old. In New York, Frank Lanza, Fox News.
0: After 21 years, Lionel Messi has announced his retirement from international soccer. The 39-year-old writing on Instagram that the decision hurt and still hurts deeply, but he understands the time has come. Messi played in a record 6 World Cups. He concludes his international career as Argentina's all-time leading scorer with 125 goals, 21 of which were in the World Cup. I'm Lee Silasera. This is Fox News.
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19: 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And then there was the Will Anderson Show.

0: little ADD riddled. Been hanging out with Mike Ball too much. But it's going to be a great show, Mystery Woman. So let's do it. Hello to all of the valley and beyond. This is the Will Anderson Show, your one-stop for news, information, analysis, and most of all, entertainment. Happy Monday, folks. We are breaking. It's breaking a couple of hours old, I guess. Just saw it in the Wall Street Journal. Supreme Court allows Trump to keep building the White House ballroom. Nelson, the Democrats, if you can do that. I hear we may have lingering problems with the clips that we had. This show is not dependent on clips. It's only dependent on me showing up and being your host, folks. But we have some great clips, and they may still be. I hear that I don't know. The lingering when you're the lightning rod of talk radio, that is a cross to bear sometimes. And we at WVNN sometimes are off the air for days on end, and then we can't play clips. And then certain morning hosts I hear get grumpy. I get grumpy too, quite frankly, but I try to smile about it. The mystery woman knows what I'm faking not being grumpy about. So I don't know, though. So executive show producer Austin said, I might be able to find a way to play these clips. So we'll go there in a minute. But I want to read this to both of us, really. It was a 5-4 ruling about building the White House ballroom. And I think it's an interim decision. Litigation can continue in the lower courts, which means that some kook's going to say, no, he can't. Just like everything else that they've been arguing about over the last 10 years, really. Chief Justice John Roberts and three other justices dissented. That, of course, means the three liberal kooks and John Roberts dissented on this one. Well, so we'll see what happens there. That was not in our prepared news in a nutshell segment, but it's breaking news, and we do that on WVNN, The Will Anderson Show, because we are live and local. Now let's get to what we prepared for that little ditty that we call News in a Nutshell.
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0: First News in a Nutshell bullet point from the New York Times. The judge, throws out a key 9/11 confession by Khalil Shaikh Mohammed, who looks like a porn star, doesn't he? He's the guy who masterminded the 9/11 attacks, and he looks like a 70s porn star, an ugly, hairy, disgusting fat body. But his confession has been thrown out of court as tainted by torture. Prosecutors argued the statements by the defendant, Khalil Shaikh Mohammed, were crucial evidence for the eventual death penalty trial. Mohammed, of course, accused of being the mastermind of the hijacking attacks that killed nearly 3,000 people in New York, Pennsylvania, and the Pentagon, brutally interrogated by the CIA in the overseas prisons after his capture in 2003, and held incommunicado until his transfer to Guantanamo in 2006. Prosecutors excluded statements from those interrogations, which included 183 rounds of waterboarding from the case. But the trial judge, Lieutenant Colonel Michael Schrama, went further, concluding that Mr. Mohammed's subsequent interrogations in 2007 at Guantanamo were also inadmissible. Quote, the prosecution has failed to prove by a preponderance of the evidence that Mr. Mohammed's statements to the FBI were voluntarily given, Colonel Schrama wrote in the conclusion. He wrote all this stuff. He cited several factors, including an unbroken continuation of the CIA's psychological conditioning and severe coercion. The CIA is never right, unless they're saying that Donald Trump did something wrong. When the CIA is directed by Democrat presidents to look up dirt on Trump, then the CIA's word is gospel. But otherwise, they're without the confessions, prosecutors would need to rely on documents, telephone intercepts, and transcripts of other conversations to put him on trial. Some of those are also at issue in the case. But under Guantanamo's detention doctrine, the U.S. believes it can hold Mohammed forever, even without trial and conviction as part of the war. This judge was just young enough to escape really feeling the impact of 9/11. And I know nothing about this guy. But the message that this sends to the world, that we treat war like a law enforcement issue, that it matters how we got this. And furthermore, right, we're coming to the 25th anniversary of 9/11. And a judge gives a flip about the interrogation tactics used on this guy. Do you know how many attacks have been prevented since 9/11 because of the use of those techniques? Because of the use of waterboarding? It frosts me when people say that it is immoral to waterboard. Well, they think they're going to drown. Of course they think they're going to drown. And all that nonsense, they don't give you good information. He did. He gave us great information. And now his confession cannot, it's just, this is a military tribunal that we're talking about here. Meanwhile, next, I hate to hit you with such optimistic news on a Monday, but, you know, it's all downhill from here, folks. From Fox News, the Canadian Broadcasting Corporation on Thursday defended an internal memo directing its reporters and editors to refrain from describing the September 11, 2001 attacks as terrorist attacks, telling Fox News Digital the guidance reflected its longstanding practice of attributing terms it considers politically and emotionally loaded. Quote, it's the practice of the CBC to exercise extreme caution before using the words terrorist and to what the hell constitutes a proper use of the word terrorist if flying a plane into a building doesn't. Bassam Basra is the editor of the Canadian Broadcasting Corporation. He used to be the editor of the Montreal Gazette. He's an immigrant to Canada from Egypt. If that tells you all you need to know about why he doesn't want 9/11 to be remembered for what it was. Next news in a nutshell bullet point from Axios. El Said courts Jewish Democrats but won't dump Piker. Earlier this month, Hassan Piker sparked outrage. Everybody knows who he is by now, right? You know who Hassan Piker is. One of the most inarticulate people I've ever heard. I don't know how he's, and you can't argue with the size of his audience, but he is not a compelling it's sickening to me, just as somebody who would like to think I'm reasonably intelligent. Who listens to that guy? Who listens? Not just because he's wrong, but because he's boring and sophomoric. And you know, he's got a good education. Well, a lot of Ivy League schools are that way. They're no Swanee. And I mean that. I went to a darn, you know who else almost went to Swanee? Seth Burton. Seth Burton almost went to Swanee to play basketball, of all reasons, which is not the first thing that comes to mind when you think of Swanee. That's a basketball outlet right there. But he almost went there. Am I getting too far off course here, Mystery Woman? Mystery Woman thinks I'm getting I can see it in her eyes. So, where was I? Earlier this month, Piker sparked outrage when he said this is Hassan Piker, whom El Said won't dump. In case you lost your place. He sparked outrage when he said American Jews who closely align themselves with Israel risk becoming targets of violence themselves. Does that sound like a veiled threat? Well, it did to House Democrat leader Hakeem Jeffries, who called the remarks dangerous, malicious, and anti-Semitic. El Said responded in a statement that, quote, all Americans deserve the right to advocate for what they believe without fear of violence. He also called anti-Semitism a scourge and said he opposed, quote, any rhetoric that puts the community at risk. But he did not call out Piker by name. And he's calling him just a streamer now, which way undersells Piker. Said isn't the only Democrat palling around with Piker, by the way. AOC's been on his show. You know, we told you she was conditionally endorsed by the DSA back in 2018, but then they pulled it. They unendorsed her in 2024 because she wasn't anti-Semitic enough. They spelled out. That's why they were. That's what some of you. I got an email about all this saying that I have actually now been accused of misinformation. I have what the DSA said, about pulling their endorsement of AOC. And I know there's a headline out there today that AOC renewed her dues with the DS. That's just her membership. It has nothing to do with their political endorsement. She joined them in 2018. And then, as a matter of fact, she let her dues lapse a year after that. So now she's just repaid the dues, paid up, and that's why that story's in headline. But here's what the DSA said when they pulled her endorsement. The DSA National Political Committee, the NPC, voted to endorse Representative Alexandria Ocasio-Cortez so long as she fulfills the following conditions: publicly opposing all funding to Israel, including the Iron Dome, participating regularly in the DSA Federal Socialist in Office Committee, publicly opposing all criminalization of anti-Zionism, publicly supporting boycott, divest, and sanction to end Israeli settler colonialism. That means to end Israel, starve the state of Israel to death. Because we have, this is again the DSA saying this, because we have not seen evidence of AOC meeting these conditions, and at the request of the New York City DSA, the NPC is withdrawing our conditional endorsement of AOC. So, as I say, folks, she's not enough of a Nazi to retain their endorsement. But she has been on Piker's show. And Ro Khanna and Ilhan Omar and Mayor Mom, they've all been on there. So the Dems have Piker to deal with, not just El Saeed. But El Saeed has an anti-Semite problem. He has a problem with the Jews. And so it would serve him well to totally divorce himself from Piker. But instead, he's simply trying to minimize him. Piker's just a Twitch streamer. It's just a social media person, which won't work, folks. As I say, Piker has an audience. He's the Rush Limbaugh of the left right now. And I don't mean, again, in terms of intellect or talent or ability or vision, or certainly not love for his country. I just mean he is definitely a driving force. He has around 5 million listeners. And he is the anti-American, anti-Semitic voice of the left. Certainly of the DSA. So Abdul El-Sayed should call him out and separate himself, which he won't. Piker did an interview on Friday with an outfit called Semaphore. And apparently, it was Saeed's idea for them to campaign together. Abdul wanted Piker on the trail with him. Where is it here? This is from the... He asked me to stump for him, and I hadn't considered that ever before. I'd never really delivered a speech like that. He went on, I didn't realize that people would get so mad at me because, from my perspective, who cares if I'm doing a rally with a politician? I'm like, I've already had the guy on like 100 times on the broadcast. You know, I've fundraised for him. I like him a lot. So, Abdul Saeed owns Piker, folks. He can't separate himself, and we're quite happy to point that out on a regular basis here on the Will Anderson Show, live and local, News Talk 770 AM, 92.5 FM, WVNN. Happy Monday, folks. Stay with us. We'll be right back.
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0: 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And when you call them and talk to Russ, or no matter who you talk to, be sure to tell them that I said hello, sir.
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0: gonna be a short segment because I went long in the first segment, but it was well worth it. My name is Will Anderson, and this is the Lightning Rod of Talk Radio. 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I have to make a joke. I take it the phone lines work, Austin.
1: Yes, they do.
0: Yes, they do. It's been confirmed. Will at the willandersonshow.com. I have a lot more El Saeed to get to here, probably in the next segment more than now. James Clyburn. Do you know who James Clyburn is? South Carolina representative. Long time. He's the one who really helped Joe Biden win the nomination. James Clyburn has, I've probably been a part of the deep state somewhat willingly and knowingly and somewhat not. He's a part-time useful idiot, but he was on Meet the Press over the weekend, and he was asked about El Saeed's apology that's making news out there. And do we have the apology ready to play?
1: Yes, we do.
0: We do have clip one. Okay, so here's the deal. A guy rammed his car into a synagogue in Michigan back in March, and he opened fire. And back then, El Saeed said, and I quote, "Hurt people, hurt people." So then after the predictable backlash, he on Saturday, as a matter of fact, he was speaking to the Michigan Jewish Democrat Caucus, and he offered his quote unquote apology. Roll this real quick. Clip one, sir.
2: My comments might have been misconstrued to be justifying something I did not intend to justify, right? To anybody who feels like my comments might have been hurtful, I'm really sorry. That was not my intention. We condemned that terrorist attack. We condemned it outright. What I was trying to do is offer context for why it happened, but it wasn't the time for context, and you don't ever want to trample somebody's pain.
3: He's radical, and he's full of shit. He's Abdul El Saeed.
0: That's an apology? I was misconstrued. I was misunderstood. I'm sorry that you're too dumb to understand what I was saying. And hey, get off my back. I did condemn the attack. I just wanted to offer proper context what I said. Hurt people get hurt. You did. I'm sorry that you're. I'll have to walk you. In fact, let's not forget the context. Now, there's the tease for the next segment. When we come back, we'll go into the context. Then you'll get to hear why James Clyburn is nervous when he defends El Saeed. Stay with us.

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0: Fox News, I'm Tom Rigotti. Nearly 30 years after the murder of legendary rapper Tupac Shakur, his accused killer Dwayne Keefe D. Davis is found guilty.
1: The verdict reads as follows. We, the jury in the above-entitled case, find the defendant Dwayne Keefe Davis as follows. Count one, murder with use of a deadly weapon. Guilty of first-degree murder with use of a deadly weapon.
0: Davis is the only person ever charged in Shakur's 1996 death. The rapper was shot while on his way to perform at a club in Las Vegas. A top Army official resigns after only 18 months on the job. Fox's Kristen Goodwin reports.
2: A rep for the White House confirming Army Secretary Dan Driscoll submitted his resignation to President Trump. The rep saying in part, Secretary Driscoll has been highly effective in advancing President Trump's agenda to make America strong again at the Department of the Army.
0: There have been reports of tension between Driscoll and Secretary of War Pete Hegseth for weeks. 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

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Welcome back, folks. Life is good because we are on. We are Newstalk 770 AM 925 FM WVNN, the Will Anderson Show, live and local. And for those just tuning in saying, live, when is he live? Right now, 8:37 p.m. is the time. It's like we're an actual morning news show or something, or evening news show. Do we have a traffic report? There are a lot of drunk people out there, I guess. I hope there are not a lot of drunk people out there. It's an irresponsible traffic report. All right, so Vice President Vance is in Michigan, or was in Michigan, campaigning for Republicans, and he had some things to say about Abdul El Said. I don't have that clip for you because there's a lot of noise there, and we have the clips that we're going to play, but I'm going to read you a little bit from what the vice president said because it's just searing and it's right on. And he has a little bit of an axe to grind, of course, because Said likes to bring up Vance's wife and suggests that Vance is a bigot who would have never accepted his wife. His grandfather would never accept his wife, you know, because. So anyhow, here's the vice president. I realize that there's something about Abdul El Said that is very, very evil and on the rise in the United States of America today. And it's people who see themselves not as citizens of a coalition fighting for every single person, whether they're Jewish or Christian, whether they're white, black, or brown, but see themselves as fighting for one group at the expense of others. And that is how, ladies and gentlemen, you destroy the United States of America. I see in this crowd people who are fighting for their rights. Now, the last thing I'll say about Abdul, he goes on, Mr. El Said, is he has a weird habit of talking about my family. Have you noticed this? You know, look, I don't know who his wife is. I'm sure she's a lovely person. But I would never come to this state and disrespect you or disrespect somebody.

0: somebody's family by talking about another person's wife, a person who isn't on the ballot. And yet, El Saeed, every time they put a microphone in front of his face, he wants to talk about my wife or my grandfather. You know, my message to Abdul, El, I feel good just reading this. Doesn't it sound good just hearing it? You know, my message to Abdul El Saeed, and I'm feeling especially protective, of course, because we have a 5-week-old baby at home, and the second lady's doing a great job and taking great care of him. My message to Abdul El Saeed is, you can pal around with terrorist sympathizers, and you can say that America deserves 9/11, or you can empathize not with the children who were targeted at Temple Israel, but with the attacker. These are all despicable things, but they're all things that the people of Michigan will judge you on based on your record. But I actually think the people of Michigan think it's kind of weird when, you know why? I think the people of Michigan would like you to talk about the public policy ideas you have to make their lives better. I think the people of Michigan, that would like you to talk about how you're going to protect auto workers when you're, he goes on and on and on and on here. What do you think, mystery woman? Did he nail it? I'm just getting a smile. The mystery woman wants to shake the vice president's hand and say, well done, Vice President Vance. Give me the mystery woman drop in there, sir.
1: He's often imitated, but he's never duplicated. Will Anderson.
0: I love that. That's in your ears, folks, and I'm looking at the mystery woman now. All right, so back to where we were before. I know you think I lost my place. I just wanted to read you the vice president there, because I think that's quite important. So let's talk about the context of his apology, what happened, and what he was apologizing for. This was back in March. A 41-year-old naturalized citizen from Lebanon rammed his pickup truck full of fireworks and gasoline into the hallway of a preschool area of the synagogue. There were about 100 children in there. Miraculously, no one was killed. And Abdul says, hurt people, hurt people. The guy who did it had lost some family members because of the war, because of Israel's strikes in Lebanon. So Abdul says, I get it. He's hurting. So that's so we can escape. That's not very convincing, is it? So James Clyburn, longtime Democrat stalwart out of South Carolina, was asked on Meet the Press about Saeed's apology and his Hassan Piker problem. This is clip two, the question asked to him and his answer. Roll clip two in production control.
2: Dr. Abdul El Saeed has apologized to Jewish Democrats for comments he made after the attack on a synagogue in March when he said, quote, hurt people, hurt people. That comes as he's also faced scrutiny over his association with Hassan Piker, who some Democrats this week denounced for what they called anti-Semitic remarks from Piker. Do you believe that this divide within the Democratic Party over Israel and anti-Semitism is becoming a political liability that could hurt Democrats in November?
3: I don't think it will hurt Democrats at all. Some Democrats who get painted with that brush will have to defend the things that they've said. I have spoken with the good doctor. He's our nominee. I support his election. I take him at his word. He has apologized. He says he will not campaign with Piker anymore. I think that it's worth taking him at his word. All of us deserve second chances.
0: The good doctor has apologized, and Clyburn takes him at his word. Do you remember during the whole Charlottesville imbroglio? James Clyburn, one of the most sanctimonious Democrats of all when it came to insisting that Trump, because Trump had said there were good people on both sides, he's lost his moral authority to govern. He was the worst, folks. And now, in fact, play it again. He sounds a little nervous there, doesn't he? A little disingenuous. I don't think he's confident that Abdul is done with Hassan. It sounds like we're talking about the history of Iraq and not young and upcoming Democrats, doesn't it, mystery woman? I keep wanting to call you Money Penny, but you're not Money Penny. You're the mystery woman. Roll that clip again, sir.
2: Dr. Abdul Al-Sayed has apologized to Jewish Democrats for comments he made after the attack on a synagogue in March when he said, quote, hurt people, hurt people. That comes as he's also faced scrutiny over his association with Hassan Piker, who some Democrats this week denounced for what they called anti-Semitic remarks from Piker. Do you believe that this divide within the Democratic Party over Israel and anti-Semitism is becoming a political liability that could hurt Democrats in November?
3: I don't think it will hurt Democrats at all. Some Democrats who get painted with that brush will have to defend the things that they've said. I have spoken with the good doctor. He's our nominee. I support his election. I take him at his word. He has apologized. He says he will not campaign with Piker anymore. I think that it's worth taking him at his word. All of us deserve second chances.
0: We'll see if he's right. I'm not going to call Clyburn wrong before he's wrong. We'd never get any sleep if we did that because he's wrong a lot. No reason to call it before it happens. But does anybody think that Abdul El-Sayed, you know, the mystery woman today heard somebody pronounce his name normally, El-Sayed. I just like saying El-Sayed. So that's how we say his name on this show. Just like there's Mayor Mom. These people have, I'm sorry, but that's how we say it on this show. That's called assimilating to this show. If they're not going to assimilate to the United States of America, they damn well will assimilate to this show, won't they, Mystery Woman?
1: That's right.
0: Meanwhile, Abdul went on Katie Tour's program on MS Now. I'm one of the only people, I think, calling it MS. It's still MSNBC in most people's minds. And even when you see them referenced in the world of conservative media, you still see MSNBC. And I don't think they're trying to be cutesy there. It's just hard to get used to MS Now. And I don't even know who Katie Tour is, but she was asking him why in the world he didn't totally disassociate himself from Hassan Piker. This is a long clip. We probably won't play the whole thing because we don't need to play the whole thing. It's clip 3, sir. Just begin it, and I'll stop you when necessary. Pause it. Go ahead.
4: You have Jewish voters in Michigan, I'll say Dana Nessel is one of them, who are worried about your association with Hassan Piker. Why keep him so close? Or why not fully disassociate yourself with him?
5: One, I endorsed the vice president on the day after she became the nominee. I did not agree with the administration's position on Gaza, but I understood that Donald Trump would be worse. So I am calling on leaders from all of the communities under the Democratic umbrella to recognize that Mike Rogers is an existential threat to everything we believe in when it comes to our democracy.
0: All right, pause
5: Number
0: the clip.
5: Two.
0: This is very clear. I was a big tent guy in 2024. I endorsed Kamala Harris. And she and Biden, they were pro-Israel. But I overlooked that. Because as dangerous as their Gaza policy was, it wasn't half as dangerous as Donald Trump. So you see, you have to do the same thing now. Mike Rogers is Trump. Even though Trump hated him at first, he hated Trump. He wrote a whole column about how Trump was wrong about January the 6th. Trump has now endorsed him. But this is Abdul's case. Mike Rogers is as bad as Trump. He endorsed him. He's just as dangerous. He's an existential, his words, he just said it, an existential threat to democracy, just like Susan Collins is up in Maine, right? Something about this year. Continue the clip, please.
6: We'll have to restart it, given how I uploaded
0: okay.
6: it. I hope that's all right.
0: Go ahead and restart it. That's fine. I'll
4: we
0: let it play
4: Jewish
0: through the next part.
4: Voters in Michigan, I'll say Dana Nessel is one of them, who are worried about your association with Hassan Piker. Why keep him so close? Or why not fully disassociate yourself with him?
5: One, I endorsed the vice president on the day after she became the nominee. I did not agree with the administration's position on Gaza, but I understood that Donald Trump would be worse. So I am calling on leaders really from all of the communities under the Democratic umbrella to recognize comical. That Mike Rogers is an existential threat to everything we believe in when it comes to our democracy. Number two, this campaign is not about a streamer in California. This campaign is about affordability in Michigan. This campaign is about the ability to have health care in
4: California. Does campaign with a lot of Democrats, so he's not just a streamer.
5: This campaign is about the challenges Michiganders face. And I get that in the media, it's a lot easier to pick up one person and be like, this is what this is about. But this is why a lot of people get so frustrated about politics and political media, because it doesn't actually speak to the challenges they face. Look, I did a whole interview.
4: It's not just the media, and I reject that framing. It's 6 in 10 Americans don't know who he is. I'm not saying he's the most important person in the world, but when you have a state like Michigan, where, again, Alyssa Sotkin only won by 22,000 votes,
5: but Katie,
4: is it worth
5: 10 in 10
4: potentially
5: Americans,
4: losing the few votes you need to win?
5: 10 in 10 Americans agree that they can't afford the things that they need in their life. So if folks want to make this about a streamer in California, they're welcome to do that. But I'm focused on Donald Trump. I'm focused on addressing the affordability crisis. I'm focused on getting you health care. And that's what I'm going to stay focused
4: Let's
5: on.
4: Let's talk about the president of the United
0: Pause
4: States.
0: The clip. Excuse me, folks, for clearing my throat in front of an audience. Again, Trump is the bad guy, not Kamala, not Hassan Piker. Trump. See, he thinks, he being El Saeed, he thinks that the chaos surrounding his candidacy can be obscured by making Trump the main event again. He wants to do it as much as Trump does. That's the irony here. One of those two people is wrong. But make no mistake about it. He is not going to win this Senate race. And he probably knows that he's not going to win this Senate race. But he is fine-tuning how to run for president. And as we've seen in the last couple of weeks, he has a long way to go. 866-494-9866 is our phone number. 866-494-WVNN. My name is Will Anderson. This is WVNN, and we will be right back.
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9: This is your roving reporter talking to people on the street. Pardon me, sir.
10: Yeah, Daddy-O, what's happening?
9: I'm talking to people today about asset preservationist David Earnest.
10: Oh, yeah, man. 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
9: That's him.
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9: That is a perfect description of asset preservationist David Earnest.
10: Well, sorry, man. I never heard of him.
9: How could you know all those things about David Earnest if you've never heard of him?
10: Well, I must be psychotic, man, if that's the right word.
9: That's the right word, all right.
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0: 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In production control at WVNN headquarters, producer Austin. From CNN, the Department of Homeland Security plans to launch voter... Oh, give me the vote fraud update, please, sir.
12: And now it's time for today's voter fraud story of the day.
0: Isn't that what Columbia whistles? What does Columbia? No, he doesn't whistle Pop Goes the Weasel. Columbo. It's a, we jokingly call him Columbia in our household so much that I'm now doing it for the entire Tennessee Valley to hear. But no, that's not what he his is. Anyhow, all right, so here's the story before we run the clock out. The Department of Homeland Security plans to launch a vote fraud investigation surge starting tomorrow. This from CNN. Homeland Security's Mark Wayne McMullen. He's the Mark Wayne Mullen, I'm sorry. I always want to say McMullen. Has accelerated efforts to make the department a central force in President Trump's hunt for purported widespread election fraud. Now, I don't think anybody has said widespread election fraud, although we could. I've said widespread fraud in the state of Wisconsin, for instance, when it comes to nursing homes, and widespread fraud in Arizona for a host of reasons. But it's not widespread in the sense that millions and millions. See, they make it seem implausible what we are contending here on our side of the aisle. But it's very simple. The election was lost by something like 43,000 votes. When you look at which states had they flipped, those swing states, they call them, had they flipped, would have gone Trump's way. Those are the states where the fraud was intense. Those were the states where they intended to steal. Where Ossoff, or as Trump calls him, Pee Wee Herman, won, etc. And these things do persist. Now, you also have the influence, we know, of China. You have a myriad number of things that happened and transpired in 2020. And that became the crucible question for any candidate running. If it was the press, any candidate on both sides of the aisle, if you were a Republican, the question was asked over and over and over again, do you accept the results of the 2020 election? Then if you said no, you were castigated. And on this show, again, folks, I said over and over again, I will stop talking about it when they stop lying about it. And the good news is this, I think, presages what's going to happen with the president declaring an emergency. This investigation will, I think, no doubt uncover things that warrant the declaration of an emergency. Our republic depends on it. We have 1 hour left. It's Will Anderson on WVNN. Stay with us, folks.

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0: A guilty verdict decades in the making. I'm Lisa Lacera, Fox News. A Las Vegas jury convicts an ex-gang member in the shooting death of Tupac Shakur.
1: After less than 3 hours of deliberations, a jury finding Dwayne Davis
2: guilty of first-degree murder with use of a deadly weapon.
1: Prosecutors say Davis, a former leader of the Compton Crips gang, orchestrated the 1996 fatal drive-by shooting of Tupac in Las Vegas after a fight involving the rapper's entourage and Davis's nephew. The 63-year-old is not accused of pulling the trigger, but of providing the gun, charged in 2023 after co-writing a book. Prosecutors say detailed his involvement. The defense argued there was no physical evidence. A judge ordering Davis to be held with no bail. A sentencing hearing is set for October 13th.
0: Fox's Kristen Goodwin. Davis is the only person to be charged in the killing. A woman is dead. A man is wounded after the NYPD says a woman armed with two knives stabbed them at random in Times Square this afternoon before she was shot and killed by police.
3: This was an extraordinarily dangerous situation unfolding in the heart of Times Square.
0: Police Commissioner Jessica Tisch, who says the suspect, 49-year-old Pamela Cisneros of Queens, refused to give up the knives after the stabbing and was tased by officers, but it had no effect. Tisch says the suspect was shot as she continued to approach the officers armed with the knives. President Trump says more drug makers are signing on to a pledge to lower prescription prices.
4: Nine medium-sized pharmaceutical firms are agreeing to cut prices for U.S. patients as part of a most favored nations deal with the Trump administration.
5: For decades, Americans paid the highest drug prices anywhere in the world by far. It wasn't even close. We were ripped off.
4: But President Trump says price agreements have now been made with more than two dozen drug makers over the past year, covering 90% of the pharmaceutical market.
0: Fox's Jared Halpern. 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
0: Homeland Security and the Transportation Department launching a new crackdown on truck driving schools.
8: The Trump administration announcing an interagency task force called Crossroads of America. The goal is to get unqualified drivers out of 18-wheelers. The term unqualified drivers starts with those so unskilled in English they can't read road signs. DHS Secretary Mark Wayne Mullen gave an example of a commercial driver's license that had been issued, and for an identification, it just read no name given. Transportation Secretary Sean Duffy says the new task force shut down 270 truck driving schools, some that didn't have trucks or space to test drivers, and others that passed drivers who could not meet English proficiency standards.
0: Fox's Mike Tobin. The Federal Trade Commission, along with 20 states, suing Amazon, claiming the company manipulates prices for ads on its platform, causing advertisers to suffer billions of dollars in harm. Last year, Amazon agreed to pay $2.5 billion in fines and reimbursements to Prime subscribers to settle the FTC's allegations that it deceived customers to generate subscriptions. A former New York lawmaker has received a lifetime ban from a prediction market.
1: Kelsey says it will bar former Republican Congressman George Santos from using its platform for life, the first lifetime ban issued by the company. Kelsey says its compliance department has also imposed a penalty of more than $71,000 on Santos, who was expelled from Congress in 2023. The ban comes after the Commodity Futures Trading Commission said that Santos made more than $17,000 by placing bets on his attendance at President Trump's State of the Union address. Following Santos's expulsion from Congress, he pleaded guilty in 2024 to federal charges of wire fraud and identity theft. He was sentenced to a little more than 7 years in prison, but that sentence was commuted last year by President Trump.
0: Fox's Tanya J. Powers. I'm Lee Silasera. This is Fox News.
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11: 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It is the time to be prepared in the world for anything and everything. 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And when you call them and talk to Russ, or no matter who you talk to, be sure to tell them that I said hello, sir.
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13: 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And then there was the Will Anderson Show.
11: The mystery woman sits right next to me. She gets more fan mail than I do on this show, I think. Nothing wrong with that, folks. She is the best. Hello to all of the valley and beyond. This is the Will Anderson Show, your one-stop for news, information, analysis, and most of all, entertainment. Happy Monday, folks. We are the lightning rod of talk radio, News Talk 778. Did I just say WVNN? It can't be said often enough. Even at 9 o'clock at night, mystery woman. I have a lot to talk about. We want to talk about a little bit about our business show, the kind of things that we're going to be talking about. Because we really, it's a weekend show that's still kind of embryonic in the sense that it's not fully rolled out yet. But that's okay. Because every week you get a glimpse of what it is and you get a glimpse of it growing. You know, when you look at the old footage, whatever you think of Fox News now. And it is our affiliate here on WVNN. And when you look at the original footage of Fox News, it looked so amateurish at first because they were literally just in the just very primitive, relatively speaking, conditions. And our show feels that way in a way, our weekend business show, because I've been in radio for 20 years and I've never done anything quite like this. It's the brilliant mind of the mystery woman. And you'll have to tune in. One of the things that she's going to be talking about, for instance, and see, we just discuss these things and then we say, wow, that would be great on the business show. Or that would be great on the Sunday Faith and Family show. And this is called the sandwich technique. And if my first producer on this show, or if Corey Boss were producing the show right now, I would say, no, you know, I would make a fat joke. This is not how many pieces of bologna you could have on there. So, you know what I love is that when the mystery woman explains something like this, she's going to sound like you're at the best seminar in America. And I set it up by saying, if a fat person were in the room, here's what I'd say about the sandwich technique. And then we could just go down a list of jokes. But explain what, it's all about how to win friends and influence people, isn't it?
14: Oh, that would be a very good book review for the Saturday show, yeah, or even for the Sunday show, yeah. Faith and Family.
11: Go.
14: Yes. Well,
11: I like it.
14: Well, the book, How to Win Friends and Influence Influence Families. Oh, it almost came out that way. It is the second most sold book ever. It is right outside of the Holy Bible, actually. Yes, because the and it was written soon after the turn of the last century.
11: Well, this is fascinating. But I thought Rush Limbaugh's book, The Way Things Ought to Be, sold. Maybe it sold faster at first. But you're saying this is fascinating. Go ahead.
14: Well, yeah. Well, it was first published after the turn of the last century, right. So it's been out there for quite a while. But it's just like some of those best business books that have things that can always be true, and not just in business, but in interpersonal relationships as well. And the sandwich technique was that good?
11: Lead it. Well done.
14: Good. Man. Thank you. I'm trying to learn from the best here. So what that is if you have anything to say that's corrective or negative, you should put it in between two pieces of bread, and it's called the sandwich technique. It's first like, well, your show tonight is fantastic. Oh, I just cannot believe all the show prep that you did. Oh, maybe you shouldn't make the fat jokes as much. And then following it up with, I can't wait for your next segment. That's the sandwich technique.
11: And you do that every day in our relationship. You know, the host and mystery woman relationship is all I mean.
14: Uh-huh.
11: That's all I meant by that.
14: Sure.
11: But I get that. For instance, if you had been an advisor to Joe Biden, you might say, sir, the hell would you say nice? Sir?
14: His suits always look nice.
11: That's true. Sir, that is a sharp suit. You look like a member of the mob. That wouldn't be good. That's too close to home. Sir, that just leave it. Sir, that is a sharp suit. Mr. Former President Nelson himself.
15: Ha ha!
11: And then the meaty part of the sandwich. Uh-huh. It's very thin bread. And where's the beef? Here it is. You're drooling. You were accosting that small child. You can't speak. You don't know your way off the stage. The bribe money from the Chinese Communist Party keeps coming in. You lost your way in the debate. Your wife made you look like you were 8 years old and a special needs student when she paraded you around the restaurant after the debate, at which you said that you had a cold and therefore you did poorly. She said, Joe answered all the questions, didn't he? So you seem like a half-wit, which you did before you lost your mind, sir. But when you eat ice cream, you do look amicable. Would that be the sandwich technique?
14: We'll work on that, Will.
16: You know, I'm laughing at the studio well. For how long you did that. That was so funny.
14: It was very, very thin.
11: Wait, what? Say again, Austin.
16: I just said I'm laughing in the studio here off mic. That way you just kept going. That was good.
11: So, Will, but I got the concept down, didn't I?
14: Yes, we'll work on that.
11: Yes, but see, Austin thinks it was good.
14: Oh, good.
11: I kind of put words in his mouth. Right. He at least enjoyed hearing me give my example. Why don't you give another example that doesn't involve me, by the way, especially right now? Oh, you don't want to give another example right now.
14: I could, but it would not be as entertaining as your show, Will.
11: Well, that's true. All right, so I'll take the microphone. That's not true at all. You've done quite well. I just threw that book out there, How to Win Friends and Influence People.
14: That's very good.
11: But see, that's how we come up with the top. It's not this business show. If you've listened to weekend business shows, folks, on your way to get a haircut or something, and you're saying, where's Will's show? Well, we're there on the weekend, not doing exactly what we do here, but we will be there. And the mystery woman is a formal co-host of that show because I couldn't do a business show without her. Could you imagine me doing a business show without or on my own? It would be like me doing a sports show That would just be a show about the Atlanta Braves, which I've tried to do before. All right, so we do have more El Saeed news from CBS News. Do you have the mystery woman El Saeed drop handy, sir?
16: Yes, I do.
11: All right, hit it.
14: He's radical and he's full of shit. He's Abdul El Saeed.
11: So, from CBS News, as the nation prepares to mark 25 years since 9/11, Abdul El Saeed, the Democrat nominee, blah, blah, blah, blah, blah, may be facing the risk of renewed scrutiny and fresh political attack. El Saeed is a leader of, I think the press is starting to be scared as hell of this guy. I think the press is saying, holy crap, he is about to take over the Democrat Party. I think they agree with me that he can't. Here's what they miscalculated, was that he can't win. They're correct if they agree with me. I don't know that they all do, that he can't win. I don't care what any poll says about that Senate race. There's no way he's going to win. If I'm wrong, Austin, I have to do something embarrassing. You can come up with what it is. But he's not going to win that Senate race. So I think the press is almost not taking him seriously up till now. They're thinking, let people like me have their fun with him because, you know, he'll lose that race and he'll go away. And when I say he wants to be president, folks, that's before I even knew that he had an Abdul for President site saved. There's nothing there. But we've confirmed it on this show. It's a domain that he reserved, and not recently. He did that back in 2018, folks. All right, so El Saeed's the leader of a new crop of candidates from a wing of his party that opposed American wars. He has nothing. He doesn't give a flip about any war that we're involved in except the one in Gaza. That's all he cares. I guess he cares tangentially about Iran because all those bad guys are on the same side. But all he cares about is wiping Israel off the face, as you'll see here. But he is one of the bad guys, and CBS is the one reporting it, Mystery Woman. I'm just reading their story to the audience. El Saeed is a leader of a new crop of candidates from a wing of his party that opposed wars and capitalized on anger over anti-Arab sentiment in a state with a robust and active Muslim community. Now, that's an accurate statement. You have a bunch of unassimilated Arabs in Michigan angry about whatever. They're really angry about what's happening in Gaza. And there he was to garner their vote. Now, can he win? That's why he can't win a general race. But it's not going to stop him from running for the presidency, you see, Mystery Woman. Is that making sense now? I can always tell when I throw out a hypothesis, a prediction, as it were, which I do frequently on this show, and I'm almost never wrong. But I can tell when you think, I don't know about that one, Will. But you would never say it.
14: Well, what I will say is, what about voter fraud?
11: Oh, you know what I think about that.
14: I know, but when you combine that with what votes he might get, what do you think about that?
11: I don't think that the people who like to steal elections like to steal them for him, because he is a loose cannon. They fear him the way the establishment. It really is interesting to sit back, and if you do it for a living like I do, you have to. It's your job to sit back and ponder these things at length when you take a deep breath and slow down, and you think this guy is capable of transforming that party, if they're not careful, the way Trump transformed the Republican Party. And that is what he's after. He doesn't consider him. He does. I guarantee you he's watched the playbook. He's taken pages from the Trump playbook. He's watched Obama. He agrees with neither one of them. To him, they're the same, folks. That's what you have to understand. To him, they're all the same. Any Democrat who supports Israel is just as bad as every Republican. If you're Abdul El Saeed. And this story will kind of prove my point. El Saeed, I've read that part about 10 times. As he heads into the fall general election campaign against Mike Rogers, El Said, a former public health official, has already been forced to distance himself from Hassan Piker, a popular blah, blah, blah, blah, blah. Meanwhile, El Said's past references to the deadly 9/11 attacks have continued to surface, including two deleted social media posts verified by CBS News that haven't been previously reported. In those posts, he calls for the American public to muster the same outrage for the COVID-19 death toll that they displayed after 9/11. In one from April 2020, El Said compared the nearly 3,000 Americans killed on 9/11 to the mounting COVID-19 death toll and argued for a response commensurate with the nation's post-9/11 mobilization. In another, El Said, this is CBS News, this is what I mean. Nobody in establishment Republican circles at first liked Trump. Nobody. Even in establishment conservative media, Trump was very much resisted. Most of those people love him now. But this is what's happening with CBS. They don't want this guy to succeed. So they're telling. Do you think they would be unearthing this? They wouldn't be the ones publishing this stuff otherwise, would they? Would they, mystery woman?
14: Well, could it be possible that the Democrat Party is telling CBS what to put out there and what not to?
11: They are one and the same. The Democrat Party doesn't want to be destroyed by El Said because that is his mission. Where is it? He compared that. In another, he wrote that because more Americans had died from COVID than in 9/11, he hoped that means we'll spend the next 10 years fighting a war for public health and against poverty, like we launched a global war on terror after 9/11. We could save lives rather than take them. That's the guy who wants to be the next senator from Michigan. No way, folks. It'll never happen. Will Anderson, live and local, right here on the only radio station of relevance in the Valley. Good to be back. 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

0: you'll laugh. 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At WillWVNN. What about Will at the Will Anders? I'm just going by a road. That was a way old, like, Twitter address or something like that. Will at the Will Anderson show.com is the email address. Where was I going to go next, Mystery Woman? Do you remember where I was going to go next?
1: Well, I was going to make a comment about 9/12.
0: That's right. Go ahead. I was going to go to you. I knew there was something.
1: Uh-huh. And do you remember what's flying on every car at 9/12 on 9/12? Flags. There were no flags to be found anywhere. There were T-shirts with flags on them. Everybody was proud of their country. And everybody was saying, never forget.
0: My favorite moment, since we're waxing nostalgic, as we should, at a time that, you know, the most outrageous news story of the night to me is the one about the Canadian broadcasting. I guess I shouldn't be shocked that they're not going to call 9/11 terrorist attacks. They're just going to say there was a hijacking.
1: Some people did some things.
0: Which is, that's people, that's Ilhan Omar. Some people did some things. But to the, and again, I don't think that, but to another news story from tonight, the judge in his 40s, the military tribunal judge who's decided that Khalid Shaikh Mohammed's confession, the guy who masterminded 9/11, his confession, is going to be thrown out of court. So there are other things that they can still convict him on. It's not the same as a criminal court, but he could go. He'll never go free. Don't worry about that. He'll be there forever. But think if you're the, as an American, that's outrageous to me. Think if you lost somebody on 9/11, how outrageous that is. But so, where I was going with that is that the 9/11 judge, the one who did that, obviously has forgotten, or probably was just too young, as I said in the first hour, to really have a sense of the difference between 9/10 and 9/12 in terms of the mindset and in terms of the way, because for a while, and it was naive to think it was going to last forever, but for a while, we truly were, as you say. It sounded so romantic, it couldn't be true, but we truly were united. And my favorite moment, as I started to say, was George W. Bush's first pitch during the World Series. That was just, it was a perfect strike. And Yankee Stadium, there's a Republican president throwing out the first pitch, and everybody's screaming, USA. Like at a MAGA rally, but it the nation was like MAGA, wasn't it, after 9/11. We really were. That's a good way to look at it. The way we feel, those of us who love Trump, we're true conservative, we love our country, that's how everybody felt.
1: Didn't matter about politics.
0: Nothing about politics mattered. It was amazing. If you think back to those days, folks, and those were the, and this is the obscene part, those were the worst days ever for Democrats. Because they thought, how are we going to recover from this? George Bush is a war hero, and patriotism is in. We have to stop that. Too many people love in America. Isn't that sick? But that's the way. I'm talking about the strategist long term. Those people always have to think that way. But for a while, all of us were Americans. That's the mindset we have to get back, folks. That's why you listen to this show, The Will Anderson Show. Stay with us. Coming right back.
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0: Fox News, I'm Ted Lindner. The accused killer of rapper Tupac Shakur, Dwayne Keefe D. Davis, has been found guilty tonight. Davis, the only person ever charged in Tupac Shakur's death almost 30 years ago, back in the fall of 1996, the rapper shot while on his way to perform at a club in Las Vegas. The U.S. military targeting an island in the Strait of Hormuz. This after Iran fired strikes at U.S. ally Jordan.
1: CENTCOM spokesman Captain Tim Hawkins says Islamic Revolutionary Guard Corps forces were observed preparing to launch rockets with sea mines into the Strait of Hormuz. Last week, CENTCOM said it had completed clearing sea mines from the strait.
0: That's Fox's Jennifer Griffin. And officials with new numbers out tonight say that nearly 80 people have now been rescued in the weekend Grand Canyon flooding. Two other people have died and one person is still unaccounted for. 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

0: Welcome back, my friends. Happy Monday. It's almost over, isn't it? Glad you're with us. My name is Will Anderson. This is the Lightning Rod of Talk Radio. 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From the postmillennial.com, Mayor Moms, this is our socialism update for the night, mystery woman. Mayor Mom's planned expansion of free child care for two-year-olds is running into a serious problem just days before the program is set to launch, with providers saying delayed city payments are leaving them unable to cover basic startup costs. This is called socialism, folks. You could say, let's give it a try. When I hear somebody say, let's just give it a try, I mean, why not, Will? Capitalism has failed us, hasn't it? Shouldn't we at least try such? No, we shouldn't. It's never worked. So here's an example of it never working. Program is scheduled to begin September the 10th, ironically, probably on purpose. But some daycare operators say they still haven't received the funding needed for, ready, teachers, classroom supplies, and furniture. But other than that, Mayor Mom's got it. He's on it, mystery woman. Several have warned parents that their centers may not be able to open if the money doesn't arrive soon, reports the New York Times. But, you know, government can do just what it wants to do when it wants to do it, when it's properly motivated, when it serves its own interest. It does it quite well. Government's been ripping us off with waste, fraud, and abuse for a long time. They've been pretending to fund daycare centers and leering centers for a long time. But now when they actually try to do it, it's not working, mystery woman.
1: But Will, why can't we try democratic socialism? It's much different.
0: Would you just try? This is like we're in forensics class, and you have to do what you're obviously not in favor of. Please try to explain the nuanced differences between socialism and democratic socialism.
1: Well, I really can't, Will, but it's the terminology, and it's the willing people out there that want to do something different.
0: Ah, I see. It's idiots who just say, let's do a swan dive off the building and hope that there's water underneath us.
2: That's right. It's the useful idiots, I believe they have been called.
0: The useful idiots. All right, moving on. Next, I guess news in a nutshell just happens throughout the show sometimes. Sometimes it only happens once. We have to get it in once, though.
2: News in nutshells.
0: So this is to the... Tomorrow's the Massachusetts primary. And something interesting is going on out there. There's no DSA component in this race. Neither candidate has the support of the DSA because there's nothing really about Israel in this race. It's actually about what Democrats are willing to tolerate culturally, really. And the issue that's currently boiling over is men and women's sports. Ed Markey is the 80-year-old career incumbent senator. Seems to be the only Democrat who's actively supporting men and women's sports at the moment. And only to score political points against his opponent, Seth Moulton, who's a representative Democrat, who's with most of the nation on. Let me read to you from the New York Times Sunday paper. Most Democrats don't want to talk about transgender athletes. He's leaning in. Senator Ed Markey of Massachusetts has emerged as a vocal defender of transgender rights as he tries to fend off a primary

0: a challenge from Representative Seth Moulton. Mr. Isn't this just, it's noble that he is standing up for a 18-year-old boy hanging out in a women's locker room, mystery woman. How would that, I just, you know, if I had a child right now in public, first of all, I wouldn't have a child in public school. I said that once on this show, and the original, when I say original, I mean in my radio career, one of my bosses, I should say, who's no longer with WVNN, got real, he took it personally when I started criticizing public education. But I'm sorry, it needs to be criticized. He just had an axe to grind. Where was I going with that, mystery woman? That's the race. Should we? No, it's too early. So, see, I lost all this. Here we go. I found it again, mystery woman. Because I'm pulling through what I'm doing here. Ed Markey is as liberal as he is old. And so in that sense, he's very young. Young people love Ed Markey, the sitting senator. And they love him for his position on transgenderism. And Seth Moulton is finding himself the one who feels like he's the outsider. He wrote a Washington Post. Well, here's just back to this story a little bit. Markey said that transgender rights have become a defining issue in the race because Massachusetts voters believe it's disqualifying if you don't stand up for human rights everywhere and all the time. The senator's forceful message on trans rights has been fueled by the comments made by Mr. Moulton, who had largely been seen as an ally of LGBT groups the day after the 2024 election. Quote, "Democrats spend way too much time trying not to offend anyone." I want you to listen here now. So here's Seth Moulton, a good liberal Democrat, but just not on board. It's kind of like neither one of them is on board the "we hate Israel" trolley, which is why the DSA is not involved in this race. But here's Seth Moulton saying, "Democrats spend way too much time trying not to offend anyone rather than being brutally honest about the challenges many Americans face." He told that to the New York Times. "I have two little girls. I don't want them getting run over on a playing field by a male or formerly male athlete. But as a Democrat, I'm supposed to be afraid to say that." There was an immediate backlash. Mr. Moulton's campaign manager resigned. A city councilor in his hometown hosted a rally in opposition just because he said that he didn't want his daughters to play with men. Mystery woman, you talk about the Overton window. So he wrote this op-ed for the Washington Post defending himself. The headline was, "I'm done with Democratic purity tests." Let's read a little bit of that piece, shall we? November 29, 2024, "I'm done with Democrat purity test. A growing number of Democrats want to widen our tent and win again." This is fascinating. 2 days after Donald Trump, this is, again, Seth Moulton writing to defend himself. The challenger, the sitting representative in Massachusetts, challenging the sitting Democrat senator. 2 days after Donald Trump's victory, "I gave an example of how Democrats spend too much time trying not to offend anyone, even on issues where most Americans feel the same way. Speaking as a dad, I said I didn't like the idea of my two girls one day competing against biological boys on a playing field. My main point, though, is what I said next. As a Democrat, I'm supposed to be afraid to say that." The blowback, which was swift, included the chair of a local Democratic committee calling me a Nazi cooperator. "Welcome to the party, pal." A Nazi cooperator. And about 200 people gathering in front of my office to protest a sentence. "My unimpeachable record of standing up for the civil rights of all Americans, including the trans community, was irrelevant. What has amazed me, though, is what's happening behind the scenes. Countless Democrats have reached out from across the party to thank me. I've heard it again and again, from union leaders to colleagues in the House and Senate, from top people from the Obama, Biden, and Harris teams to local Democrats stopping me on the street, from fellow dads to many in the LGBTQ community saying thank you for saying that." What we have going on here is interesting, folks. Just on the level of Democrat Party politics. Seth Moulton is a young guy, 47, I think. And again, Markey is 80, but young people love Markey because of his radical socialist positions on free health care, positions far to the left of Obama and far to the left of Moulton. Obamacare is not what these DSA people want. It's not enough. That's important to get here, folks. Obamacare simply introduced a public option into health insurance. Private plans still existed under Obamacare. They just had to compete with the government plan. And the hope was that private plans wouldn't be able to, and that they would eventually just become too expensive or go bust. Incrementalism was the idea. So Obamacare was step one toward what the DSA says it wants because of what people like Markey want. Medicare for all. When you hear them say that, that's single payer. It's turning Obamacare, the socialist program, into all-out communism. Private insurance is eliminated under their system. This is essentially the new debate within the Democrat Party. You hear the words tossed around a lot, but it's socialism versus communism, which really just means incremental government versus I demand it all now government. And that's the essence of this Senate race. Two liberal Democrats, and it's playing out tomorrow up there. We'll be monitoring the results on this show tomorrow night. They're an hour ahead of us, so that'll help. But they both want more government. One just wants it immediately. And so he's representative of the new left, even though he's a fossil. But if we're talking about the Overton window, Obama made socialized medicine doable, politically speaking, more than it ever could have been. And now the Markeys of the world are the revolutionaries politically. And it's these people that the DSA usually attach themselves to because all the energy is with their kooky ideas. But in Markey's case, the DSA will never endorse because he's not anti-Israel enough. And he's been pretty anti-Israel over the years, against aid, against any military action on their behalf. But he believes in their fundamental right to exist, so he's out. I'm telling you, folks, the DSA, we'll talk more about this on the other side of the break. The DSA is nothing more than a Free Palestine Front group. How's that for a tease, closing sentence this segment into the final segment, which is right after this break. Will Anderson, live and local on WVNN. Stay with us, my friends.
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1: 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Will Anderson.
0: Welcome back, my friends. Wow. For some reason, I thought we had two segments left. Time flies when you're having fun. It's the Will Anderson Show. We are local and live. In either order, it really doesn't matter how we say it. 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We're in Studio B. I'm looking at a beautiful moon out there. That proves how live we are. Austin in production control at WVNN headquarters. As I said, going out of the last segment, the DSA really is nothing more than a Free Palestine Front group. That's, I think I came up with that, but that's, I'm sure I'm not the first person who said that. But I'm not kidding about it. When it supports Democrats, the common denominator is a fervent and absolute opposition to all things Israel. Has nothing to do with economics. I suppose you couldn't be a capitalist, but it has nothing to do with it. Just ask AOC. She was endorsed by these people. Here's a case study of how the Islamists and the DSA operate. They're very patient people, folks. They can wait an election cycle or two to get what they want. So they endorsed her. AOC in 2018 because the very liberal incumbent, nothing wrong with him if you're a Democrat, if you're a socialist, Joe Crowley was his name. He was a big government, pro-choice, pro-gun control, liberal Democrat, but he was also a staunch supporter of Israel. So the DSA primaried him by endorsing AOC, and then 2 years later, they pulled their endorsement because she voted for, she didn't even vote for funding the Iron Dome. She just voted present. But that was too much for the DSA. That and that she refused to embrace the BDS movement, the boycott, divestment, and sanctions, a movement that begins by comparing the 1948 creation of Israel with apartheid in South Africa. She wasn't quite that kooky, so she lost their endorsement. Oh, yeah, and she also hosted a forum on anti-Semitism. But I digress. In Massachusetts, Markey, the old guy here, is the favorite of the base. And what does he have in common with Saeed? Well, it may not be in common. But what besides Hassan Piker does Saeed refuse to speak out against? Men and women's sports. There's some type of connection between the trans movement. And I'm talking about the political trans movement. The people who force this stuff. And radical Islam. And I've said that, but I haven't fully figured it out yet. But a big clue is when you see trans clowns reading to kids in libraries, the kids' story hour, and the stories are about freeing Palestine. Why in the world are they reading them those types of stories? Go ahead, mystery woman.
6: I believe the term useful idiot comes to mind.
0: Well, you've already used that term.
7: Can I not use it?
0: Well, I'm going to use a better term, radicalizing, brainwashing. You're teaching young kids the Hezbollah and Hamas version of history. While we're on AOC, this is from Axios. AOC's potential run for president has exposed long simmering divisions within the Democrat Socialist of America. I just told you they disowned her. Socialism movement's leaders are increasingly at odds over who should speak for them, what policies they stand for, and whether to support AOC whom some dismiss as more establishment than insurgent. I'm telling you, these people are moving fast. They were with her in 2018, and now she's too establishment because she entertains anything favorable to Israel. Is my point not being proven again and again and again? Mystery woman. Political success brings scrutiny, and some DSA members and strategists who work with the group don't think its current leadership is ready for prime time, hardly, ahead of the 2026 midterms and the 2028 Democrat presidential primary. There's the good news to go out with. I've been saying we're going to win the midterms. I don't back off of that because these guys not only are starting a civil war within the Democrat Party, but they're not ready for prime time. They're not ready to answer questions about abolishing the Senate and silly things like that. Note that we're not talking about socialism. We're talking about either Israel or abolishing the Senate and expanding the Supreme Court. They're not socialist, folks. They may be, but that's just incidental to who they really are. They're anti-Semites, and they're anti-American, too. It's been a wonderful 2 hours. It felt like 20 minutes, but that's what happens on this show. It'll be up on our podcast tomorrow night. We'll see you back here tomorrow. Tomorrow morning is when the podcast will be up. We'll be back.
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0: Fox News. I'm Sue Guzman. Army Secretary Dan Driscoll stepping down after 18 months on the job. The White House giving no reason for Driscoll's departure, but tensions with War Secretary Pete Hegseth have reportedly been widely reported. U.S. military targets an island at the start of the Strait of Hormuz after Iran fired strikes at the U.S. ally Jordan.
1: CENTCOM spokesman Captain Tim Hawkins says Islamic Revolutionary Guard Corps forces were observed preparing to launch rockets with sea mines into the Strait of Hormuz. Last week, CENTCOM said it had completed clearing sea mines from the strait.
0: Fox's Jennifer Griffin. And the Supreme Court's allowing construction of the White House ballroom to continue for now. Fox's Jaron Halpern.
2: It is a temporary win for President Trump, who says the ballroom is needed for national security.
0: America is listening to Fox News.
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5: Millhaven.
6: She locked in. She talked to NATO. She talked to the CIA. She talked to the FBI. She talked to government officials and everybody else researching her book, A Biological War, A Scenario. Annie Jacobson, our guest here on America at Night. Annie, tell the story of the convicted Al-Qaeda terrorist who got his training as a biologist at MIT. Tell that story.
7: That was a story that has not been made public before, or rather, I should say, the sort of haunting component that involves biological weapon catastrophe potential. Aisha Siddiqui was the first woman terrorist on the FBI's most wanted terrorist list, an MIT-trained microbiologist and neuroscientist. And she disappeared into the Middle East. The FBI couldn't find her. When she finally turned up in Afghanistan, she had in her handbag, and this part is not known, was not known until one of the CIA officers who debriefed, who was one of the handlers in the situation, shared it with me. She had in her handbag plans to make a chimera virus, one of the ones that we're talking about genetically modifying a pathogen, but she was specifically going to mix she was specifically going to mix rabies with chicken pox. And so if you imagine rabies-like pneumonic

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3: Baylor's supposed to be a Christian college. University is being accused of attempting to sabotage Turning Point's event by denying ticket holders from Greater Waco community. So what they did is they waited until the last minute and said, we're only going to allow students. What they want to do is make...
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0: News. I'm Ted Lindner. The U.S. military targeting an island in the Strait of Hormuz after Iran fired strikes at U.S. ally Jordan.
1: CENTCOM spokesman Captain Tim Hawkins says Islamic Revolutionary Guard Corps forces were observed preparing to launch rockets with sea mines into the Strait of Hormuz. Last week, CENTCOM said it had completed clearing sea mines from the strait.
0: As Fox's Jennifer Griffin, officials with new numbers out say that nearly 80 people have been rescued in the weekend Grand Canyon flooding. Two other people have died. One remains unaccounted for. And a top Army official resigns after 18 months on the job. Fox's Kristen Goodwin.
2: A rep for the White House confirming Army Secretary Dan Driscoll submitted his resignation to President Trump. The rep saying in part, Secretary Driscoll has been highly effective in advancing President Trump's agenda to make America strong again at the Department of the Army.
0: America's listening to Fox News.
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6: Hey, every single night it happens. We get a ton of phone calls at the end of the night. Nev, don't wait till the end of the night. If you're going to call or you're planning on calling, always better to call early. I can call early. I can work the clock and milk the clock to sort of make sure I get everybody on. But if you don't call early and you call late, I always feel bad. People hanging on the line after the show ends. So I hate to do that. So just a little heads up to everybody. Try and call earlier. If you're planning on calling, call earlier so we can get you on. Joe in Salem, Arkansas. Joe, you are on America at Night.
7: I'm going to say a few things about Dolly Parton. I don't know anybody, nor have I ever heard of anybody that had a bad thing to say about her. I think it's remarkable that she was married to the same man for 60 years since she was 20 years old. Also, another thing, in a recent interview that I heard, the host asked her why she never had children. You know, that she would make a wonderful mother, which I agree. She said that her career took up so much of her time, and she didn't regret it, but she looked at her songs as being her children. And in her old age, they would take care of her. They surely did.
6: Yeah, it's interesting. As somebody who is an older parent, You know, everyone has to make their own choices in life. That's the choice she made. I'm not going to question it. She, you know, God love her. She did what she wanted to do. But having the little one running around, Saturday was a soccer game. And I've been to every sporting event humanly possible. I've been to national championship games. I've been to Final Fours. I've been to World Series. I've been to game-clinching World Series. I've been to some of the biggest sporting events the world has ever seen. And

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1: 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Now I just feel myself sort of slowing
2: down. 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
1: I know. My wife was talking, and I was just like, enough. I need to find something to numb the pain. And I just started drinking whatever was there, and it didn't work out that way. She got mad because I was swinging it out of the bottle as well. So buckle up, everybody.
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1: All those folks out there listening to the show, maybe by mistake, maybe you thought you were tuning into John Bon Jovi and you hit Dan Bongino by accident. Then you're like, man, he's not nearly as good looking. But this isn't a mistake. Stop what you're doing. I need you to listen to this. Ladies and gentlemen, I'm telling you.

0: We are Red Eye Radio. He is Eric Cronin. I'm Gary McNamara. So when you look at this article on thehill.com about where the Republican Party is going, I think probably the most significant thing is economic.
1: Yeah.
0: And that's where you've split with conservatives here. Everything from J.D. Vance and the president promoting, as I said, equity in corporations and ownership in corporations, covering every side of tariffs, no consistency at all on that, promising more than you can deliver. And then the memorandum of understanding just killed him with his base.
1: Yeah.
0: Yep. For Iran. He's more on the right track now on that one, and I'm glad.
2: The great one, try the greatest one, Mark Levin.
3: Isn't socialism light nothing more than socialism in another form? Isn't that the point? You need a party with a philosophy that's going to push back against the $40 trillion debt, soon to be a

0: great one? 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
1: Is this going to be a peace in our time moment? 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What will we get from the regime? We get compliance, self-control. It will decide that, okay, we're not going to destroy the rest of the world. Okay. 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Okay. Allah didn't really tell us to destroy all these Westerners. I don't think so.
0: 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Depend on it.
2: Four. Mm-hmm. Wow.
3: Yeah.
2: How the Republican Party has fallen from a party of conservative substance in economics and in the credibility of how economics works.
3: If you had told me in the months after the 24 election and into the first few months of President Trump's second term that we'd be here by the midterm, I would have told you you're smoking weed.
2: Well, it's the same thing we said about the Memorandum of Understanding.
3: Mm-hmm.
2: If the president had said, we're going to go to war, and the Memorandum of Understanding, that's why that was such a horrible thing. And thank God that went away. And thank God they seem to be more on the track of economic pressure, because that was that killed the president's credibility with a significant portion of his base. They'd still vote for him like I would over the what else is out there. But the fact is, it really hurt him with independents. And it really doesn't matter whether the Republican Party has me or you,
3: mm-hmm.
2: because the other choice is completely and totally unacceptable.
3: Mm-hmm.
2: Independents will vote for that other choice.
3: Mm-hmm.
2: And you're seeing it, you know, I look at one of the problems with the Republican Party. Once you chose, look at the state of Texas. Once you chose Paxton, you should be supporting him.
3: Right.
2: Well, he's lazy. Well, I don't care. It's what the party wants. You support him with money. You saw Kennedy. Nah, we're not going to give him any money.
3: Yeah, right.
2: Well, the president may. He's got $350 million or whatever it is, you know, for himself, which he doesn't need. He can spend it, you know, he can give it to. Now, that's not going to happen probably because even though he endorses him, he's not going to spend money on him because it's his money. If that's in any reality true, well, then you ought to be defeated.
3: Well, it's are you in it to win it or not?
2: And I'm not a huge fan of Paxton.
3: Yeah, if again,
2: I'm not a huge fan at all. Well, I don't think he's the best candidate, but that's who your party chose.
3: And you know, you look at Cornyn. You know, Sleepy Cornyn was becoming more and more the new Susan Collins, even though 95% of the time he was voting for Trump, the hesitation and the and lack of conviction was growing, and I didn't want that to be the future of my representation.
2: I guess my point on all this is it's not a party of ideology anymore and of beliefs.
3: No.
2: It is in part. There's still the part of that belief, but it's not as much of a party as ideology and belief and core values. It's turning into tribal. It's turning into tribal and little symbolic victories.
3: Yeah.
2: Oh, look at the response we got from this person in Canada who says, we're going to call it Lake Ontario. We win, we win, we win, we win.
3: Mm-hmm.
2: My God, that's where the Republican Party is now.
3: Yeah.
2: That the president, with you know, can just, you know, executive order, he can change the name and the maps have to, you know, the United States government has to abide by that.
3: Mm-hmm.
2: They view that as this incredible victory that, you know, is supreme and the Republican Party. My God, what the hell happened to the Republican Party?
3: Yeah.
2: What the hell happened?
3: Well, you know, it's been slowly moving that direction.
2: Yeah, we knew.
3: Over the years, and I guess it was inevitable. I was hoping it would happen after I retired 20 years from now, 30 years from now, that we'd get to that. I don't know if it's a threshold or not, because I don't know how much further left they can go. It might be a lot more further left.
2: Yeah, it could be. You know, but I don't see, you know, I look out there and you say, who is the conservative leader when you look at for president out there? Certainly with J.D. Vance's and the problems he has.

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1: All those folks out there listening to the show, maybe by mistake, maybe you thought you were tuning into John Bon Jovi and you hit Dan Bongino by accident. Then you're like, man, he's not nearly as good looking. But this isn't a mistake. Stop what you're doing. I need you to listen to this. Ladies and gentlemen, I'm telling you, you're getting

0: the Yaffe Program, 9 to 11 a.m.
1: I do like, one does not make peace with their enemy. One makes peace with a defeated enemy. It's similar to what I've been saying. If we're going to negotiate, I would love to negotiate their terms of surrender. But of course, that's difficult

0: Neil Jackson here with you. Thank you for being here. We need to know that a terrible tragedy has befallen this country yesterday. And our friends on the media, in the media, are doing everything they're supposed to do. They're talking in hushed tones. They're warning you about how serious this is. They're telling you that this is not normal. They're worried about our standing in the world. They're very upset that Donald Trump named Lake Ontario Lake America. This has upset them greatly. And as always, I remind you that they treat every single thing exactly the same. Reflecting pool, outrageous. Don't know what to do, how to handle ourselves. We just don't know. We don't know. Is this still America? The ballroom, outrageous, out of control. We don't know what to do. Is this still America? The Kennedy Center, or the Trump Kennedy Center, or whatever it is, outrageous. We don't know what to do. Is this still America? Gulf of America, outrageous. We don't know what to do. Is this still America? And now Lake Ontario, Lake America. Now, when Trump does stuff like this, I kind of roll my eyes at this because it's just silly. I mean, it is. It's silly nonsense. As soon as he is gone, whoever is in charge, Democrat, of course, will go back and rename it Lake Ontario. They will go back and rename the Gulf of Mexico, Gulf of Mexico, or Gulf of America, Gulf of Mexico, or whatever. Then they will go back and they will change the name of it. He's playing them, and they're playing right into it. They are getting upset about something and then focusing on that issue and getting very mad about it for no reason. He's trolling them. The president shouldn't be trolling people. Well, that's a nice thing to say. Awesome. Absolutely fantastic thing for you to say. I think that's wonderful. I think it's wonderful. But you listen to guys like Mark Carney, the apparent prime minister of Canada, which until I said that, you didn't know who he was. And you listen to him talk, and you would think that it's incredibly wrong to change anything. The name Lake Ontario comes from the Wendat word, Ontario, which appropriately means the lake is beautiful, the lake is big. The name is more than 400 years old, predating both the Confederation of Canada and the Declaration of Independence of the United States of America. We know that America is changing, the trading relationships, their foreign policies, their national monuments. Canadians also know that naming reality means calling it Lake Ontario then, now, and always. So again, this entire guy's narrative with his country right now is I'm fighting Trump. Look at me fighting Trump. Do you not see me fighting Trump? Look, I'm fighting Trump. Don't worry about what actually going on. I'm fighting Trump, which is just like American liberals. It's the exact same thing. It's not about any result or anything good for his constituents or citizens or whatever you want to call them. It's solely about showing that he's willing to fight Donald Trump. That is the entire performative narrative. Now, I will also point out that we have changed the name of tons of things over the last couple of years. And we don't even have to go to Canada, because Canada had the same kind of reckoning that America had, where they declared their history to be bad and needing, reformation. and they went and they reformed and named a bunch of different things. You ever notice we never change the names of things for a good reason? You ever notice that? Like, you ever notice we don't ever say, hey, we're going to do this in order to be proud, or we're going to do this in order to be strong. It's always out of weakness. And these are the same people that have decided that we need to reform and redo everything about American history. They have those same people in Canada. And there's a university that has the name of a guy who maybe did not live the life that they think you should live in the year 2026. And because of that, that individual is unworthy of honor in today's world. He's unworthy. He's unworthy, so you got to change it. Now, we did it. And we will continue to do it. They want to change people's... they want to change names of universities. They want to change names of streets. And I'm not even talking about changing things like George Floyd Street or any of this other nonsense. Who cares? Who cares? But it's when they go out and they start getting upset with Christopher Columbus, of all people. And yes, that happens. And when they do that, it is always from a position of weakness and sadness. It's because they believe that the past is supposed to be held to some modern standard. If you can't meet that standard, which obviously people in the past cannot, then they must change. But if you change something like Lake Ontario to Lake America, even though it's a troll job and it's silly, that is the end of days. It is the absolute end of days. Now, if Democrats were smart, what they would do is they would say, fine, listen, when we come back into power, here's what we're going to do. We're going to rename Lake Ontario, not back to Lake Ontario. We're going to call it Lake Obama or something like that. That's how you do this. That if you want to change stuff, understand that we're going to be changing stuff back. But we're going to actually do stuff that you don't like. We're going to go back to Gulf of America. We're going to call it Gulf of Biden. That's what we're going to do in order to honor the president of the United States. Well, he won't be able to enjoy it even if he is alive. We're going to honor him and his performance as a United States senator and as a president. That's what we're going to do. And stuff like that. That's the correct answer. The correct answer It isn't to go on cable television and literally, not literally is the wrong word, figuratively cry about how Donald Trump changed the name and how that's going to upset the Canadians. This is going to upset the Canadians. Yeah, no kidding. What do you think the point of it is? Why are we listening to people that cannot understand the most simple things that are happening around them? And I'm serious about that. I say this a lot. The people who tell you that they don't understand stuff should not be listened to. They should be ignored. There's no reason to listen to a bunch of people who are straight up telling you, I don't know what's happening. I'm confused. I don't know what's going on. This is just confusing. Don't listen to those people. Trump is trolling. Period. End of story. That's all he's doing. He is trolling, and they are reacting in the way that he wants them to react. They are screaming. They are whining. They are crying. And everyone else is going, huh, that's really something there. I mean, that's how normal people will handle these kind of things. And they will look at this, and they will say, yeah, okay, thanks a lot. Appreciate you participating in the conversation. Other than that, everyone else goes, meh, meh, meh, meh. And that's it. They shrug their shoulders, they say meh, and they move on. That's it. But no, we are now watching as the Canadian Prime Minister is having to come apart. We are watching as multiple individuals in our government haven't come apart. All the cable news channels, you'll see it all day. He named Lake Ontario. He renamed the Lake of America. Outrageous. What about our... And they've now become our most important ally. Just keep that in mind. They're our most important ally today. In the past, in a couple of years, it's been Ukraine. Ukraine was our most important ally. Now it's Canada. Because it is fitting for whatever is happening today. Next, it'll be Mexico. And it will continue moving based on whatever is happening in the world today and whatever needs to be done in this particular moment. So, Lake Ontario is now Lake America. Lots to get into, lots to discuss, lots to talk about. So, let's do it next. Stay tuned.
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2: There's a text that I like to call a lie. Dale, you've become one of the best talk show hosts in the country. All right, let's calm down. I always have been one of the best hosts in the country. What are you talking about? What are you, becoming one? How dare you insult me in such a way? It's unbelievable. Unbelievable. Some other texts about the station. Dale Jackson's angelic voice once again rings clear out over the airwaves and the interwebs. All is well in the kingdom of broadcasting. Huzzah! Huzzah! Okay, that's good. That's good. And here we go. I've been giving you daily updates on your transmission. Today is the best. You are coming through 5x5. Ads, music, and news, okay, except for the Fox delay. Thank you very much. I think that is correct. And then they also added, perhaps it was God telling you to get your act together and get over yourself. Well, I don't think that will be happening anytime soon. I don't envision me getting over myself. That is not really my MO. So I do appreciate your concern about how over myself I am. And the answer is no. How about that? Let's put it that way. The Bessemer situation is probably the funniest story of the week. Maybe it's not as funny as, you know, the station getting crushed by lightning and everything being terrible for a couple days. This is probably the funniest story of the week. Think about this. Imagine being the mayor of a city and being like, listen, we just secured a $14 billion infrastructure project. And your citizens rioting against you. Now imagine that city is Bessemer, Alabama. Just imagine the city is Bessemer, Alabama. And you've got a $14 billion infrastructure project. And your citizens are like, nope, we don't want that. We don't want that $14 billion infrastructure project. No way. We don't want that. Not here. We watched on the national news when they said it's going to drink all of our water. They put a guy in the national news, the data center drank the water from the farm and raped my children. It's like, what do you mean? What exactly is it that you're talking about? I also read someone say in this story, they're like, not in this particular story, but you got to understand the data center and the Flock cameras are working together to build up. It's like, geez, you guys have lost the plot.
3: They're working together.
2: Yeah, it's like this collaborating. It is a conspiracy. It's like, geez, do you ever feel bad for being so easily manipulated? I mean, do you not feel silly? I mean, I mean, and I mean that a lot. I mean, do you not at least feel silly that you've allowed a bunch of people who have nothing to do with your community to come in and make and convince you that this great thing for your community is bad? Bessemer, Alabama has a significantly higher overall and violent crime rate compared to both the state and national averages, ranking it above among the more dangerous communities of its size in the United States of America. It's like, again, I want people to understand that every opportunity you have to make something better is destroyed by people with ill intent. And there's ill intent here. They're trying to take this story of data centers and make it a national news story because of the 2026 midterm elections. There was a study done recently. They looked at 100 ads that mentioned data centers running across the country politically. Every single one of them is negative. 100 of them, negative. Not one person positively touting data centers. And that may be a big deal for Ohio, like a Senate race there. They're trying to win an election. Democrats need it. I got it. I understand it. But here's the ripple effect. An Alabama city ranked as one of the worst small cities to live in America had a $14 billion infrastructure project, and they were like, eh, never mind. We're mad about this. And you're going to throw your mayor out. You're throwing your mayor out because somebody said, I wouldn't have allowed this $14 billion infrastructure project to come here. Not me, I tell you. That's like running against Tommy Battle. It's like running against Tommy Battle and making the argument that you're going to stop the Eli Lilly plant. Which I guarantee you that Eli Lilly plant is going to have a more disastrous environmental impact than a data center would. I guarantee it. But you're going to tell me, no. At least it's not a data center. At least it's not a bunch of servers sitting in a room humming. That's the real issue. A $14 billion project. Could you imagine running for office and being like, elect me? The mayor got us a $14 billion project and we don't want that. That worked. If it had been an aluminum smelter, the mayor wouldn't have lost his job. That's how stupid this has become. Congratulations, dum-dums.
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1: 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Just play the game one way. You hit a ball in the gap, run. 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
3: Dale Jackson here with you. Thank you very much for joining us. Appreciate you being here. And boy, do we appreciate you every single day that you're willing to spend some time with us. You know, it's funny. I was reading the seven things, and I was reading the articles associated with them. And you have Doug Jones making the argument that Tommy Tuberville is somehow wrong about Montgomery, which he's not, by the way. And then he goes on later to say that Donald Trump is somehow using the National Guard as a prop, even though we have learned that crime is down significantly in D.C. and in Memphis. Now, they're pretending that this hasn't done anything at all to help these cities, but if you paid attention, you would know that even the people that live there are happy to have the National Guard there, even despite the pushback. Crime is very low there now. There have been a ton of arrests, and there have been plenty of opportunities to take bad guys off the street. And we're doing this thing where we're like, now we're pretending, no, it's not really that big of a deal. It hasn't really done that much. Has crime dropped? The answer is yes. I mean, there's no question about it. Crime is down. And if you ask anybody who's there, living there, they will tell you that the entire vibe is different. Now, maybe that is just in the touristy areas. Maybe that's the case. Maybe in the hoods, it's not really the case. Because that's not where they are. They are mostly in the tourist areas. But look at Memphis. Look at Memphis. Yeah. They're going to absolutely bananas in Memphis right now. Screaming about all the stuff about the National Guard being there. Recently there was a shooting where the reports say that a Memphis man, I believe he was a restaurant worker, was shot in the back by the National Guard. But do you know what the truth is? The truth is he was shot multiple times, one of the times in the back. Now, I don't have to tell you because you've probably seen a movie before. But he was running. He was fighting. And he was running towards National Guard officers with a weapon. And other National Guard soldiers shot him.

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1: CNN is about to be owned by a huge Trump supporter. A massive amount of Hollywood movies WB has control over are going to be under control of Trump loyalists, and they could turn that into a profitable venture. 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People would actually watch that. It would be entertaining.
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2: You get from the local media. Tuberville's ignoring the facts. Okay, what facts? Doug. Should I just start calling him Doug? 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Like, I mean, Doug. 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Puts out there, Doug. He's just a normal guy. He's Doug. It's making me dislike the cartoon Doug at this point. We'll be right back. Stay tuned.
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2: 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Bill Jackson here with you. Thank you so very much for joining us. We appreciate you, as we always appreciate you. We also appreciate our next guest on the program, State Senator Sam Gavan. He joins us. He's my state senator. And I kind of want to talk to him about this Bessemer data center. And he's probably like, oh, my God, really, Dale? And the answer is yes, Senator Gavan, really. So let's bring him on the Alabama A&M $350 million Bulldog Hotline. Alabama A&M, the economic impact they have, $350 million every single year. You know, $238 million in North Alabama. I wonder how mad we are about that economic impact. We should be furious. It's just infuriating. And I'm inserting opinions into Sam Gavan's mouth. So let's start this over here for a second. Senator Gavan, could you imagine someone running against Tommy Battle under the premise that Eli Lilly plant has got to go? We need to stop that thing. And we need to make sure that the mayor loses so we could stop that in North Alabama. Could you imagine such an incredibly, I think, insane thing being done?
3: Well, there is a contingent out there that feel that way. I mean, they don't want Huntsville to grow anymore, but that's, you know, I can tell you he's by far the most popular politician in Madison County as a whole, even outside even the city of Huntsville. So, but, you know, there's so many things that go into this. I mean, he's led us in a positive manner in multiple fronts. Economic development gets a lot of the highlights. I get that. And, of course, it's important to me because that's what I work on. But, you know, I mean, what's public safety like in Bessemer? What's
2: bad?
3: You know, even though the schools aren't necessarily the mayor's responsibility, it kind of going to, you know, splash up on the mayor a little bit. You know, what's going on with their education system? What's going on in terms of jobs? I mean, there could be a number of things going on in local politics that are beside this. I have no idea. It may have been 100% on data centers, but it just, usually there's a mix of stuff like that for that sort of insurgency. I'd be surprised if it was data centers alone.
2: Well, that's the argument they're making, and the media, again, is always looking for that what is our local angle story. I understand that, so I agree with that aspect of your point here. You're probably correct. There's probably more to it. But at the same time, Senator Gavan, I mean, it's Bessemer, Alabama. I hate to say it. This sounds so condescending, but I'm going to say it anyway. It's Bessemer, Alabama. The guy's running, or the guy has a $14 billion project coming into the community. A year ago, that would have been one of the greatest things that ever happened to that city. You'd have had and I'm not saying this didn't happen, but you would have had every politician in the state being like, $14 billion for Bessemer. Awesome. Any politician even remotely associated with that area from the governor on down would have said awesome. And now it's like, maybe it's not so great. Maybe it's not so great. Is it bad? Is it bad? Maybe I'm wrong. Maybe it's bad. Is it bad?
3: I have no idea where it's located. I have no idea what deal they cut to get it there. I mean, there can be a number of things even tied to that, including location and financial situation that could have people upset.
2: Yeah, it's just on just a base level, I guess we have to look at it from 10,000 feet. It just seems completely crazy. And I think that the water situation, all those. So, you know, Senator Orr told me, you know, in North Alabama, I think maybe you mentioned it as well, but forgive me if I'm incorrect on this. Occasionally it does happen that, you know, there was a data center project that wanted to come to North Alabama. And there was, like, I know Senator Orr mentioned, I think you may have, but there was a data center project that wanted to come to North Alabama. And basically on the economic development side, it was like, no, we just don't have the ability to take that data center on right now, because if we do, it could limit our ability to bring in another Eli Lilly or a Polaris or some other thing because of the power consumption and that issue. That's not the issue there, but it wasn't because it's going to rape our land and stuff. And you had a guy on Fox 54, and I just can't believe this. You know, I'm not criticizing the station or anything, but just the guy willing to go on television. And he's saying there's going to be no farmland left. We're going to run out of food. They're taking all the water, and it's making people sick. And if you don't believe me, you need to just go do your own research. That was how they closed it, which I thought was hilarious. But it's just the mantra against data centers is so ingrained. It's a murder now of political campaigns, and people are afraid of it. Are you seeing, is it being discussed in your race? Is anyone coming up to you and be like, what about data centers? Moratorium, what are you going to do?
3: It's just the same 5 or 10 people that email all the time about issues, not just that, but a variety of issues. But I mean, it's not like conservatives aren't opposed to them too. I mean, they're both. These happen to be more of the liberal constituents, but you know, and I did discuss that with you because Huntsville did not want one in particular, because it would have sucked so much power up, would not have had a huge CapEx for contributing to the school system, and would have probably stopped us from getting a Lilly or some, you know, comparable industry, because there's only so much energy in Tennessee Valley. And what I don't know, this is probably about the 10th time I've said on your show that, you know, we don't have enough power in the Tennessee Valley. And I will tell you, you know, majority of the people in my district do not want data centers in the Tennessee Valley. You know, they, you know, may not care if they're, since I've already made people mad in Lowndes County, there are areas that would benefit perhaps from these, but you got to look at everything together. And I think there is I think I've also said before, why aren't we giving them a tax break?
2: No, I agree with that.
3: I don't think we should be giving them a tax break at all. And so I think we need to repeal those tax breaks. And I think we need to look at what they do. Now, one great thing up here is TVA is already, and of course we have no control over TVA. The Public Service Commission has no control over TVA. But TVA has just upped the data center rate by 10%. So because a lot of this concern is that consumers are carrying the cost. Well, the consumers' rates stay the same, and data centers, which are direct serve, their rates are going to go up by 10%. So I think that's great for the Tennessee Valley. Maybe that will discourage some people just running in here thinking they're going to get cheap power from TVA. And which is relatively cheap.
2: Yep.
3: We don't see the complaints on energy prices in the Huntsville media market that we see in the rest of the state, because we have the benefit of TVA power. So, we do have limited power. We don't need, and we need to be very selective if we're going to have any more in the valley, but we need to be very selective. And, you know, and look, if they want to put one on the arsenal, there's nothing we can do about it. There's nothing anybody can do about it. That's a federal decision.
2: I actually like that idea. Let's talk about something else here for a second. The legislature, there's a lot of talk about what the legislature could do. I saw something interesting. The Alabama County Commission Association, they decided they would put out a statement about data centers. And it's something I don't think I've ever heard from a group of politicians. And you tell me if you have. The statement by these politicians basically said, hey, we don't want the power. Don't give it to us. We don't need it. Now, what the power would do is allow them to do moratoriums on the county level. And they're like, nah, we don't want that power. I've never seen politicians be like, give us less power. Like, no. I know there's a lot of people calling for moratoriums. No, thank you. We don't want the power to do that. Now,
4: I know why they don't want to do that. And this is just Dale Jackson speaking for himself. They're pansies, and they don't want to have to deal with a mob of people showing up at their county commission meeting screaming about water and you know, how cows are having miscarriages. They don't want to deal with that, so they can then turn to them and go, guys, you don't understand. We don't have anything to do with this. It's not us. It's them. Talk to your legislators, not to us. I mean, that's what they want to do. They don't want that. Have you ever seen politicians say, don't give us that power? We don't want that.
3: Probably an element. But the other side of it is they don't want to be involved in litigation. And if they have say-so, then they're going to get involved in litigation. And a lot of these smaller counties don't have the money to pay those attorneys. And then the other thing is, it's just like zoning. They don't have the capacity. I mean, even Madison County is a big, county and relatively wealthy, but our county doesn't have as much money. I mean, look at the condition of county roads; they just don't have the funds to take care of all of them. So I think the fact of what's the collateral damage going to be if they have the authority on some of these smaller counties. And you got to remember this, it's not, the county association is not controlled by Mobile, Birmingham, Jefferson, and Madison. That may be where the bulk of the population is, but each of those counties gets to vote. Perry County's vote, which is in Greene County, I think is the smallest county in the population wise in the state, their vote counts the same as Jefferson's. So these smaller counties are dictating this policy.
4: That's true. It's absolutely true. But they don't want the power to do it further, which I find to be kind of an interesting little wrinkle here. What is the legislature going to do about this? You talked about the repeal of specific data center opportunities for tax incentives and things like that. That's fine. That's a completely reasonable thing to discuss and be concerned about. I don't think there's any problem with that. What else?
3: You know, I think one thing that could be done that I don't think would be too controversial, Dale, would be establishing the minimum size acreage for placement of one of these sites and maybe some minimum setbacks. And so that's not necessarily getting into zoning per se by the county standpoint, but the state saying thou shalt have, not less than 100 acres, I'm making that number up.
4: Sure.
3: They'll shall not build it closer to an adjacent property owner than, 300 feet, things of that nature. And then locally, I think you're going to see more things like, okay, you want to come do this. Our water system needs updating. You're going to update it. And you're going to write
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0: financial violence. I'm Dave Anthony, Fox News. That's what Treasury Secretary Scott Bessent warns Iran is facing with strong U.S. sanctions hitting an already hurting economy. And at the same time,
1: President Trump is reportedly now considering limited strikes to stop Iran from targeting ships in the Strait of Hormuz. The Trump administration is also exploring further action to prevent Iran from rebuilding its radar and missile systems. The potential move comes after the U.S. and Tehran exchanged strikes over the weekend, marking the first known strikes against the regime since July.
0: That's Fox's Ashley Strohmeyer. There's a leadership change in the military. Army Secretary Dan Driscoll resigns. And Fox's Jennifer Griffin reports from the Pentagon.
2: Secretary Driscoll, who's a close ally of Vice President Vance, has been butting heads with Secretary Hegseth for months now. In fact, he had disagreed with Secretary Hegseth's decision to fire many of the Army's top generals, top leaders, leading to a bit of a brain drain in the Army.
0: The polls are just opening now on primary day in Massachusetts. Among the contests, Democratic Congressman Seth Moulton challenging Senator Ed Markey. Also in Massachusetts, Lindsey Clancy's jury will deliberate a fourth day at her murder trial for killing her three children. She's using an insanity defense, citing postpartum psychosis. Fox's Nate Foy's outside the court in Plymouth.
3: The judge told the jury they can consider if prescription drugs impaired Clancy during the killings. The jury's one and only note so far involved reviewing her prescription pills. In the 4 months leading up to the killings, Clancy received 32 prescriptions and 13 psychiatric drugs.
0: There was a verdict in Las Vegas in the trial over the killing of rapper Tupac Shakur in 1996.
4: We, the jury in the above entitled case, find the defendant Dwayne Keith Davis as follows. Count one, murder with use of a deadly weapon. Guilty of first degree murder with use of a deadly weapon.
0: They deliberated less than 3 hours before convicting Davis, who did not shoot Shakur but provided the gun after his nephew got in a fight with the rapper's entourage. America's listening to Fox.
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0: A win for President Trump at the Supreme Court, allowing White House ballroom construction to continue.
9: Lower courts have found the project is likely illegal without approval from Congress, but an order from the U.S. Supreme Court says the group challenging the project, the National Trust for Historic Preservation, likely does not have the right to sue. Four justices, including Chief Justice John Roberts, joined a dissent, arguing demolition of the building's east wing and construction of a new ballroom is likely unlawful. At the White House, Jared Halpern, Fox News.
0: There is a new crackdown on commercial trucking.
10: An emergency executive shutdown of 110 driving schools.
0: Transportation Secretary Sean Duffy says they account for thousands of violations, giving out licenses to drivers who don't understand English. Following accidents, some of them deadly, with drivers in the U.S. illegally or given licenses unlawfully. Two trucks full of beer have been stolen in California after shipments were picked up but not delivered.
11: Police say beer bandits made off with thousands of cans of Pabst Blue Ribbon beer, worth a total of $70,000, in two separate heists from a Southern California warehouse on the same day 2 weeks ago. Pabst is offering a reward and telling the thief, "We don't fault you for wanting to brag to your friends how much PBR you have. We just wish you obtained it the honorable way." Tom Rigotti, Fox News.
0: On Wall Street, a sell-off is brewing to start September. Dow and Nasdaq futures both down about 300 points after both had gains in August. In baseball, a power surge.
12: That's hammered. Alex Bregman, third of the night.
0: Alex Bregman hit three of the Cubs' nine home runs on Marquee Sports Network, just one shy of the Major League team record 10 homers in a game. Chicago crushed the Milwaukee Brewers, who have the best record in the majors, 17-3. I'm Dave Anthony, and this is Fox News.
13: En garde!
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0: Jackson here with you. Thank you so very much for being here. So much for your time. Every day you're willing to spend it with us. I appreciate you, and I'm thrilled to have you here with us. We continue looking at what's going on around the world every single day, every day around the state, and wondering, how did we get here? How in the world did we get here? Yesterday, I wrote a video for Yellowhammer News about the governor's race. And I talk about the level of disingenuousness in the Doug Jones campaign. And the response to me calling out that disingenuousness was a ton of people hilariously telling me that Tommy Tuberville doesn't know the three branches of government. That's it. That's the response. Tommy Tuberville doesn't know the three branches of government. And I just want to make this as clear as I possibly can. The level of disingenuousness of that campaign is only matched by the stupidity of the people who are trying to defend the Doug Jones campaign. Doug Jones will stand up on a stage and he will tell you that, hey, these other people, they just want to divide you, not me. I would never divide people. Look at these billionaires. Look what they're doing to you. What billionaires are doing this to you in Alabama? Which ones? Can you tell me? I mean, can you do anything besides take some national message and try to slam it into whatever you're trying to do at this particular moment? It's those people trying to divide you. The guy telling you that your neighbors are trying to divide you is actually trying to divide you. And his people are hilariously trying to make it as if, no, you see what he's saying is we shouldn't be divided. And those evil people that I hate are the ones dividing you. I would never divide you. I'm just trying to keep you away from those evil people that I happen to hate. And so, you know, I asked those people as they continue to make those kind of comments. I say to them, well, let's have a conversation about this. You know, we should really come together and share our opinions and have these conversations and talk about what our issues are and sit back. And then that would give us a good opportunity, you know, to get away from this divisiveness and this evilness, right? Where people are obviously trying to divide us, which of course turned into, oh no, I don't think so. Old Tricky Dale Jackson, you almost got us. You almost got us. You think we're going to fall for this little trap where you offer up, you know, the ability for us to come on and talk about our concerns and our issues? Well, no, we're not going to be doing that. We're too smart for that one. Can't catch us in that trap. And I said, well, what's the trap? The trap in this situation is us having a conversation about the issues? Oh, no. Well, we're not going to be doing that. So, as I correctly pointed out, the gist behind most of this is as follows. Those other guys are really, really bad. We're really, really good. And you shouldn't allow people to divide us amongst ourselves. But don't talk to those guys. Those guys, you can't spend any time with those guys. And, you know, it's kind of funny. I give these people an opportunity to come on here and discuss these issues. I open the door up for guys like Jacob Morrison. I open up the door for guys like Chris Love. I've given Tabitha Eisner and others an opportunity on this program. Over the course of this program, other Alabama Democrats like Cleet Wetley and Wayman Burke and others, I always open the door for them because I want to have a conversation with them. And almost every single time, that conversation becomes them telling us that, hey, you know, these issues you're concerned about, those aren't real issues. You should be concerned about these issues. And I constantly tell people, you can't decide what people are going to be concerned about. Doug Jones will tell you, you shouldn't care about illegal immigration. Why? Because it's an 80-20 issue for him. You shouldn't worry about drag queens in schools. Why? Because it's like a 99-1 issue. You shouldn't worry about transient minors. Yeah, because it's like an 80-20 issue. And they don't want to have those conversations. because they know if they have to have those conversations, they lose. So they want to sit around and just say, hey, look, I disagree with you and your morals on like almost every other issue. But really, I just want to expand Medicaid, which is a lie, of course. They want to do far more than expand Medicaid. It's a lie. Their attempt is to constantly gaslight you, which is called lying. And I know a lot of people don't really understand that. They think it's like some sort of clever maneuver, which, of course, it is not a clever maneuver. It is a really stupid maneuver. But there they go. Oh, we can't have voter ID. That's super racist. Don't let people divide you. Well, we should defund the police. No, you shouldn't. Hey, stop it. Don't let people divide you. Illegal immigrants should be allowed to take over your communities. No, we don't like that. Stop it. Don't let people divide you. We should use affirmative action for everything from federal hiring to colleges. Hey, stop it. Don't let people divide you. We should transition kids. No, we're not going to let you do that. Hey, stop. Don't let people divide you. We should let little boys play in girls' sports. Hey, stop. No, you're not going to divide us. Hell, abortion up until birth. Same thing. They run around calling it healthcare. Healthcare for who? A third trimester abortion? What are we talking about here? Who exactly is that healthcare for? They can't explain it. They don't want to talk about it. They don't want to have those conversations. And when you're talking about the guys like Hassan Piker and the crazy stuff they're doing, what do they say? I'll quote you directly from my Facebook page. Man, between y'all and corporate Dems, lots of people obsessed with this guy. Seems like more coverage going to a rando streamer than this stupid war. Yeah, that's right. Nobody's talking about the situation in Iran. But here we are again. Every single time the conversation is, hey, don't talk about this. You should be talking about Jeffrey Epstein. Or something along these lines. Let me see if I can find another one on here. Oh, yeah, the other one was, how is this going to lower the cost of my groceries? Did you know Donald Trump is upside down on inflation? On inflation. He is upside down on inflation, even with gas prices going up significantly. And they have, because of what's going on in Iran. Even with that happening, inflation is at its normal level. 2-3%. And people are mad because for some reason they think we're going back to 2019 numbers, which would mean a 30% deflation, which is never going to happen. And if it does, the economy would crater and it would be the end of days. That's what would be happening. But here you go. Here you go. And that's the story. The story becomes this nonsensical bunch of crazy talk about how all the issues you're concerned about don't really matter. And the only issues that matter are super serious things like whether or not the president of the United States is a pedophile. Or whether or not people are going to be Islamophobic, which is a totally real issue. And they want to talk about whether or not ICE is an out-of-control, lawless entity, a totally real issue. And they're going to tell you this stuff instead of dealing with stuff that people actually care about. And I'm not suggesting people don't care about the economy. I'm suggesting they're ignorant as hell about the economy. It's one of the reasons why the data center is typically the exact same thing. The level of dishonesty is out of control. Look, I'll give you a perfect example. An editor at one of these liberal blogs, Medias Touch, writes this. Tech oligarchs could really set the example for common folk by simply building their mansions right next to data centers and living with them. Like, nonsense. Just complete and utter nonsense. And then you just look at the responses. Ask yourself, is any of this even factual? They could donate all that money to start massive infrastructure projects in the neighborhoods that made them. Sadly, half of the data center owners get tax breaks from foreign countries. Do they? They're getting tax breaks from foreign countries to build data centers? You know that's not true. If data centers are such a gift to communities, why won't the people profiting from them live next to the 24-hour hub, the strained grid, and the cooling towers with their own families? You know, again, the facts don't matter here, but I'm going to lay them out to you here again. There are 22 data centers in Dallas. They've had one noise complaint, and that noise complaint was dismissed because there was no noise. But here we are, 24-hour hub. I'm not against data centers, says the next person. My problem is, why do they keep wanting to build them within city limits, places with little water or limited energy? Which, again, none of that's true. The water story has been completely debunked, yet they continue with it. They absolutely continue with it. They should build these next to all the politicians that vote for them. Also, with cameras monitoring their homes and offices, they have nothing to fear if they've done nothing wrong. Exactly. I think we need a data center in near Marataro. Get it? Because he's a retard. Got it? I mean, keep in mind, these are the people who are going to tell you over and over and over again, you can't say these words. They're mean. By the way, in Palm Beach County, I think there's 15 data centers near Mar-a-Lago. But forget about the facts on this. None of this matters. I read all of this solely to point out that every argument they make is disingenuous. Would you rather have poor Americans paying to upgrade our power grid or super wealthy corporations? That's right. You want the super wealthy corporations to have the poor people paying for their power. I mean, it's just completely insane. AI data centers are quite destructive to the economy, and their purpose is to take over many jobs. The community pays the price of the high electricity costs, a water table that is depleted, and massive humming at the roaring factory. And I'm just reading, these are straight line. There's not been a legitimate, real comment here in this entire thing. I'm just reading you the comments as they come. Yeah, they should have to park their luxury yachts next to them. I mean, everyone thinks that every rich person is Lex Luthor. Every single one of them. These people are morons. And these are the people who are running and winning campaigns right now. That's the truth. That is the truth. And as of right now, they're going to win again. They're winning. Here's the best one. Several of them will be abandoned after the AI tech wars declare the winner. Yep. The AI tech wars are coming, guys. Get ready. Terminator 2, Judgment Day. We'll be right back.
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4: The Association of County Commissions of Alabama is calling for more discussions on data center zoning and regulations. Organization leaders signed off on a resolution opposing giving county commissions special zoning power over data centers. They say it's because Alabama law does not give most counties the legal authority to control development in unincorporated areas. Similar debates over industry-specific zoning rules have happened over rock quarries and solar farms. Cover your community in Athens, where city leaders are breathing new life into a quickly growing neighborhood by giving it a new identity. The newly named Five Points area in downtown Athens is at the intersection of South Madison and West Green Streets. City leaders also added a street mural, which they hope will remind drivers to slow down and make the area safer for pedestrians. They say it's all part of an initiative to drive economic growth beyond the square. I'm Jonathan Skidner from the 48 Studios. Have a blessed and beautiful Tuesday.
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6: Well, good morning, everyone. We continue to wait for a cool down. The first week of September is going to be a hot one. I think the air is going to continue to dry out, and we just might hit 100 degrees by Thursday if that is going to continue to be the process. No significant chance of rain for the rest of the week. Stay hydrated. I'm meteorologist Brad Travis, and that's your forecast.
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0: hear it 1,000 more times. 866-494-WVNN. 866-494-9866. Let's talk a little bit more about this disingenuousness that we are hearing. Did you hear the story by Abdul El Sayed the other day? Look, guess who he's getting ready to hire? Ready for this? He's going to hire a Jew person. I know. It's crazy. Think about this. He's going to hire a Jewish person. Can you imagine? Imagine this guy, a Jew, looking for a Jew to work for him. How bad must his poll numbers be? El Sayed's campaign intends to hire a Jewish liaison and is in the midst of an interview process for the role, which includes saying, hey, are you Jewish? Are you a Jew? Are you a Jewish guy? Okay, cool. Can you come and be Jewish near me? Because I seem to have this problem with the Jewish people. And I was wondering if maybe you could come over here and be Jewish near me. That'd be awesome if you could just do that for me. And if you think I'm joking, that's literally the argument. The Attorney General of the state of Michigan went to the Democratic conference there in Michigan where Democrats got together and I guess decided who controls their party and whatnot, much like we had in Alabama not too long ago. And she said before these people, hey, look, we may be at personal risk and the nation of Israel might be at risk, but have you thought about climate change? And if you think I'm joking, here is the exact quote. Are you ready? The Attorney General of Michigan said this to Jewish Democrats. She's Jewish herself and would not go to that meeting because of fear of her own safety. She said that Jews and Michigans were being forced into a, quote, stark choice. Quote, members of our own party who seek the destruction of Israel as a Jewish state and a place for the Jewish diaspora are in jeopardy. We have a moral imperative to place the needs. This is the but, by the way. The election's bigger than Israel. Quote, we have a moral imperative to place the needs of the world above even our own self-interest and, yes, our own survival. Why? Because of climate change, artificial intelligence, and nuclear warfare. What is defending the historic homeland of our ancestors and demanding the candidates acknowledge its right to exist if the planet upon which it rests is no longer inhabitable? Remember what I told you about how disingenuous these people are? We are now to the point where the Attorney General of the state of Michigan is suggesting that killing all the Jews, of which they are one, and wiping Israel off the map is okay because allowing the Democrats in the party that want to do that to hold power will hold off climate change, nuclear war, and artificial intelligence. Quote, I think it's so easy for people to lash out at what they perceive are direct attacks on their faith, or on our cultural beliefs, and our ancestral history. It's very easy for people to be mad and say, I reject that. I just hope the people will consider that there are many factors at play. Vote for the people that want to kill you, because they are the people that will keep us out of nuclear war. They are the type of people that will keep us safe from climate change. They are the type of people that will apparently protect us from artificial intelligence. I mean, hell, at this point, we're not even pretending we're going to give you health care. We're not even doing that one. We just want to provide health care. That's all we want. And look, if a couple Jews have to die for that, as a Jewish person, I'm willing to make that sacrifice. That's what she's saying. Put your own feelings of personal safety aside and vote for the guy who's deleting tweets blaming America for 9/11. That's the latest thing he's been doing. Less than 2 weeks before the 25th anniversary of 9/11, Al Saeed is deleting tweets about 9/11. Amazing.
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0: News. I'm Therese Crowley. Financial violence. Treasury Secretary Scott Bessent says we're prepared to commit it in the next phase against Iran as President Trump vows to hit them hard for a failed missile attack on U.S. troops in Jordan, with reports that Iran military leaders are starting to flee the country.
1: The administration pointing to sanctions as a broader strategy to squeeze Iran economically. Iran's currency plunged to a record low in August, while annual inflation reached 66% in July.
0: Fox's Alex Hogan. While in D.C., Army Secretary Dan Driscoll submitted his resignation, but the White House hasn't accepted it yet. 30 years later, a Las Vegas jury takes less than 3 hours to find Dwayne Davis guilty of orchestrating the drive-by murder of rapper Tupac Shakur. He's facing a sentence of life in prison. 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

0: Bill Jackson here with you. Thank you very much for joining us. Appreciate you being here. We appreciate you every single day. Our guest right now, Jacob Morrison, will join us. He is the host of the Valley Labor Report. Always thrilled to have Jacob Morrison on the program, talking with us about what's going on in the state of Alabama, outside the state of Alabama, in the labor movement, and more. Let's talk about the labor movement right now. There's two big issues in the labor movement nationally, and one of those is new tariffs. And this is where today's Democrats kind of separate themselves from the labor unions, and where the labor unions find themselves sort of on board with where Donald Trump is going, at least traditionally. Tariffs with Canada. You got guys like Doug Jones running around taking the side of Canada in this trade war, which is an interesting choice. But where are the labor unions at on this? They're generally protectionist in nature and okay with labor unions, or excuse me, okay with tariffs. Where are they at on this? Have they been quiet? Have they been outspoken? What do they want to do?
1: No, I mean, they've come out and opposed these tariffs specifically. I haven't seen any union that's come out in favor of it. Well, I mean, one big reason is that most unions in the United States are international, meaning that they have members in the United States and Canada. So basically all of the building trades unions, the United Steelworkers, the United Auto Workers used to have members in Canada, and they still do have some, but the major auto section broke off. But even still, the UAW opposed these tariffs. And a big reason that unions support tariffs is because in some other competitions, or in some other countries, the competition is unfair. You know, I mean, you look at Mexico, you look at Canada, you look at Vietnam, China, Vietnam, and the working conditions and the wages of workers in those countries are really appalling, especially when you compare them to, you know, an American standard. And that's just not the case in Canada. And, you know, there are arguments about Germany and the way that they sort of do their manufacturing, that they, even though their working conditions are not unfair, they're certainly better than most American working conditions, they do other things with their government to kind of unfairly benefit the German manufacturing sector. And that's just not happening in Canada. And so all this amounts to is, you know, Trump sort of lashing out in a tantrum that is going to hurt, you know, workers who are not unfairly undercutting American workers. And so there's no reason for American workers to try put tariffs on Canada.
0: So we made a trade deal and they were having a conversation, and I'm still trying to figure out exactly what Canada wants out of this. It appears, just from 10,000 feet away, that the Canadian economy is struggling. It's the slowest growing economy in all of the G20 nations. They're in a bit of a stagnate place, and they're just looking for a political win locally. What exactly? The one angle was the Americans said, hey, you guys want us to put like French labels on everything, and there's a cost to that. I mean, and that was part of the argument. But other than that, I don't know what France wants. And every time these people go on television, they just say Trump's a bully, Trump's a bully, Trump's a bully. What exactly does Canada want in this situation?
1: I mean, I don't know exactly what Canada is wanting, but I mean, I would imagine that they are wanting, you know, similar things to what Americans want, which is a situation where the trade is fair.
0: They've had tariffs on the United States far longer than we've engaged in tariffs with them. Our tariffs with them are relatively recent. They don't want fair trade. They want advantage. I mean, that there's nothing wrong with that. That's what they should be going for. In this case, right? They should be fighting for Canada. They should be doing this. But again, like when you look down and drill into this as to what they actually want, it doesn't really become clear what ends all of this. So you see Donald Trump saying, okay, fine, we'll put some tariffs on you. And then you're watching this place like Alberta come out and say, whoa, whoa, whoa, whoa, whoa, whoa, whoa. We don't want to do any of this. We don't want to do this on our side. And they're begging their government to knock it off. And again, the every interview I've seen and I've looked, I'm like, what exactly is it the Canada wants? And nobody knows. Why is that?
1: Well, I mean, I suppose you would have to ask them. I mean, I haven't covered the situation on my but I can tell you what the I can tell you that the I mean, we've only been in this situation where we are looking at a post NAFTA world for a couple of months. And so the idea that in a negotiation after a couple of months, when these sort of bilateral trade deals, they tend to take a long time or a decent amount of time, the idea

0: But they're not the ones that imposed tariffs.
1: They walked away from the table.
0: Right.
1: Yeah.
0: But they didn't escalate. I mean, walking away from the table, taking a break from negotiations, is not an escalation. That's just a, like, we're not in the same place right now.
1: They had a deal. Breaking the deal is an escalation.
0: No, the United States broke the deal.
1: That's not true. That is not true. They had a deal, and then the Americans announced the deal, and the Canadians were like, no, we're not doing this. That's what happened. Now, I looked it up, obviously, and asked, you know, what exactly do they want? And these are the core goals of their retaliatory tariffs. They want dollar-for-dollar matching. They want $27.6 billion in goods to show good cause and to negotiate those issues. They want to put political pressure on United States sectors like steel, dairy, and agriculture in states like Maine, Michigan, and Alabama to create political costs for U.S. administration. They want to protect their sovereignty, domestic industries, and national sovereignty with their own tariffs. And they, quote, want a, quote, return to fairness. They wanted to drop the broad tariffs and return to a stable, predictable framework. So they want to have tariffs on their industries, but they don't want the United States to have tariffs on ours. That's what they want. That's the core. That's a quote. The core goals of Canada's retaliatory tariffs.
0: Yeah. Well, next time, I would encourage you to let me know what you want to talk about next time,
1: and I can
0: read up on it. But you asked me what the unions.
1: Okay, all right,
0: yeah, you asked me what the unions, and I know about what the unions are saying, and the unions are saying that 50% import tariffs on automotive manufacturing is not something that we support because the Canadian workers actually, by and large, probably have better working conditions than U.S. workers. And the primary interest that unions and working people have, in my opinion, with respect to trade, is that we are not undercut by what amounts to slave labor, $3 an hour, people being paid $3 an hour to do something that you'd get paid $40 an hour to do in the United States. And that's
1: position.
0: Just not happening. That's not happening.
1: It's the globalist position. It's the same reason why the unions, they are for illegal immigration as long as they can unionize them. And that's, it's the same thing on the labor side. That's
0: I don't think it's a globalist position to say that workers, the primary interest of workers in the United States with respect to trade is making sure that our wages and working conditions are not undercut. That's
1: nobody
0: said that. Position.
1: The globalist position is to import foreign labor and then unionize them so they have to be paid the same, which defeats the entire purpose of bringing them in here, which is why business brings them here. I mean, is to undercut the wages. I mean, that's the whole purpose. And that's just to grow the power of the union. I mean, that's all that is. That's not even a criticism. It's just a statement of fact. I mean, that's exactly what the reasoning is. All right, let's move past that. Democrats seem to have staked out the data centers are bad. We must stop them. But some unions have said, whoa, we're going to be the ones building these. We will withhold support, both politically and financially, if y'all continue down this path. Will they actually withhold support if they continue down this path?
0: It's going to depend on the union for sure. But, I think that particularly the building trades are not happy with the way that with the way that some politicians are discussing data centers, because there's absolutely no, for some people there's no nuance there, and being willing to live in the nuance and kind of live in the real world with respect to what data centers are doing, I think is very important for unions and their members. I think that unions are just going to have to look at the whole of the picture. And, maybe they agree with people on data centers and not on other stuff. And so we'll see. It would be very difficult for me to – it would be – I would not anticipate, the building trade unions supporting Republicans in November, though.
1: But I don't know. We've seen this where they're either indifferent or they actually do come out and play nice with Republicans when Donald Trump is involved. I mean, that's not – that's not necessarily.
0: I mean, you've seen the Teamsters and the firefighters
1: right.
0: do that. You've not really right. seen the. I mean, I don't think any of the building trades endorsed. Endorsed
1: as
0: Trump.
1: A whole, though, as a whole, more so than we've seen in recent history.
0: Actually, Republican union members voted for.

0: Kamala Harris at a higher percentage than they voted for Biden, actually.
1: In recent history, we have seen more blue-collar workers sliding towards Republicans. Do you disagree with that?
0: I mean, over the last 10 years, for sure.
1: Yeah, and that's the point here. So it'll be interesting to see if they do decide to kind of play this game. Because I don't think Democrats actually, this is going to come as a real surprise here. I don't think Democrats actually believe what they're saying on data centers. I just don't believe they think what they're saying is factually accurate. Doug Jones is a perfect example. He looked at Tommy Tuberville and Tuberville said, data center's good. And he's like, well, I guess data center's bad. And that's about as much thought as I think has went into this. And I think that's why a lot of people are just like, come on, man, what are we doing here? And it looks like, but I mean, the traction, the anti-data center traction is growing, and the unions seem to be saying, guys, this is going to cause a little bit of an economic problem. If you do that, that economic problem is going to trickle its way down to workers. What do you make of Doug Jones's knee-jerk, Tuberville-like, Somino-like position on data centers?
0: Well, I think even as much as, you know, Doug Jones is trying to contrast himself from Tommy Tuberville, if you look at the substance of what they're both saying, it's not too far apart. But I do think that, you know, I think that residents of just on the data center issue, not everything else, but just on the data center issue, if you look at the way that Doug Jones talks about data centers, I think that the way that he talks about it is actually going to elicit more trust. I mean, the way that Tommy Tuberville and Donald Trump are talking about it is that, you know, if you have any concerns at all, basically, you're kind of a dummy. You know, you just want to remain poor and backwards or whatever it was that.
1: No,
0: Trump said
1: what they're
0: last
1: saying
0: night.
1: Is you're repeating Chinese talking points on issues like water, noise, and all this other stuff that isn't legitimate. I mean, that's basically the gist of it, and they're accurate in almost every possible way. That they're saying that these are Chinese talking points that they're being repeated by guys like Doug Jones. Lastly, talking about foreign talking points, socialism. Here's a fun thing: you have a resolution condemning socialism in Congress. Democrats calling it silly and nonsense. Well, the DSA kind of worms its way into the Democratic Party. What happens to the Democrats that decide to condemn socialism here on the House floor? Do they get this done? What do they do?
0: I mean, it's happened before. You know, I mean, a few years ago, they had one of these resolutions. I think something like half the caucus supported it, and you know, nothing happens because it's not. it's just a resolution. You know, it's not. Nothing's going to happen. So,
1: okay, all right, fair enough. Are Democrats socialists driving the train yet for Democrats?
0: No.
1: What percentage of your fellow Democrats that you know would you say are Democrats socialists? And you're one yourself. So what percentage do you think they are?
0: I mean, all I can do is look at the polls and see that it's like 10 to 20%.
1: I'm talking about in your circles.
0: In my circles? I mean, probably 10 to 30%, maybe.
1: Okay, there we go.
0: Jacob Morrison. I mean, I'm a unionist in Alabama, so.
1: I got you. Jacob Morrison, Valley Labor Report. You can hear him here on this radio station at 9:30 to 11 this week, and we always appreciate him coming on the program and talking with us on the Alabama A&M $350 million Bulldog Hotline. Ran through a couple of issues that take place in the state of Alabama and beyond. We appreciate him coming on and talking with us, and we'll talk with him next week. Stay tuned, folks.
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4: The Association of County Commissions of Alabama is calling for more discussions on data center zoning and regulations. Organization leaders signed off on a resolution opposing giving county commissions special zoning power over data centers. They say it's because Alabama law does not give most counties the legal authority to control development in unincorporated areas. Similar debates over industry-specific zoning rules have happened over rock quarries and solar farms. Cover your community in Athens, where city leaders are breathing new life into a quickly growing neighborhood by giving it a new identity. The newly named Five Points area in downtown Athens is at the intersection of South Madison and West Green Streets. City leaders also added a street mural, which they hope will remind drivers to slow down and make the area safer for pedestrians. They say it's all part of an initiative to drive economic growth beyond the square. I'm Jonathan Skidner from the 48 Studios. Have a blessed and beautiful Tuesday.
3: 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But Aleve is here to keep you moving. 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So don't let pain hold you back. 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
5: Well, good morning, everyone. We continue to wait for a cool down. The first week of September is going to be a hot one. I think the air is going to continue to dry out, and we just might hit 100 degrees by Thursday if that is going to continue to be the process. No significant chance of rain for the rest of the week. Stay hydrated. I'm meteorologist Brad Travis, and that's your forecast.
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0: getting a little bit of the traction on the big data stuff and how you can turn it and how Democrats are using it disingenuously, which is a term that should be used regularly these days. Let me give you some examples here. Ready? Here's some text. Anyone else leaving Tuberville behind over data centers and mass surveillance? Don't you think you should be asking that question? Well, I am asking that question. I am asking this question. And I'm really wondering, at least to me, is anyone leaving Tuberville over this? I think they are. I think they absolutely are. I think there are people who are truly ready to tell Tuberville, I'm not going to vote for you over the issue of the data centers. I think that's true. I mean, it's obvious. Look, Democrats have found an issue that divide Republicans. They absolutely do. Republicans have a distrust of big tech. And that has caused this issue to be somewhat effective in separating people like Tommy Tuberville from some of his voters. They've married flock cameras and data centers together. And there's also this brilliant issue, or this brilliant response, which I can't argue with. I mean, I think they've nailed me here. Nobody wants them. You only support them because you're a blanking lapdog for big surveillance. We're just making up entities now. Yeah, you always got to watch out for that big surveillance. If I had a dollar for every time I had talked and heard about, you know, big surveillance, I'd be rich. I mean, it really is time that someone held, you know, big surveillance to account. See, we're just making things up right now. It's just whatever we need in this particular moment, we're going to run with, which has been my entire point. These people don't believe anything they're saying. I've never heard the term big surveillance ever in my life, but somehow I've become a lapdog for whatever it is. The facts don't matter in this case. They don't. Nobody cares about the reality of that situation. And why I support data centers or any of that stuff. I have become a lapdog for effing big surveillance. Nothing I love more than big surveillance. It's true. I've got that sticker on my car. Here's another one for you. Dale, bless your pea-picking heart. Oh, no, it's one of those guys who uses like a Southern colloquialism because they're just like us. You're hollering, and they spelled hollering, H-O-L-L-E-R-I-N. Good Lord. You're hollering for guardrails after already volunteering to hand government the keys to a machine that can track where everybody drives. I mean, we don't even know what these things do, so congratulations to you. That's like giving the fox the henhouse key. I mean, did we just like go to ChatGPT and say, like, talk like Foghorn Leghorn? Is that what we did here when we wrote this up? Alabama already has laws and regulations touching both flock and data centers. The real question is whether they're strong enough. The answer is no. The answer is no, and I've said that 1,000 times. But you skipped right past that and landed on I support flock. I just don't even understand. I don't understand why you're saying this. Why are you saying this? And it's because they don't believe anything they're saying. Well, ain't that precious? Oh, no, he did it again. He did it again. He said a thing that Southerners say. Oh, my God. He did it. I now trust what he's saying. Now, quit calling surrender conservative just because somebody stuck an elephant sticker on the camera. I don't even know what that means. I have no idea what that means. But bless my pea-picking heart, this guy's just hollering into the void before he heads on down to the crick. Because Meemaw making some mean ribeyes. Come on, let's do it, guys. Get out of here. The hell is this nonsense? Talk like normal people. Tell the truth. That's all you got to do. We'll be back.
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0: Iran keeps causing trouble in the Strait of Hormuz. I'm Dave Anthony, Fox News.
1: Overnight, another tanker coming out of the strait reported being hit by three projectiles as Iran threatens this critical waterway.
0: And as Treasury Secretary Scott Bessent warns the U.S. will inflict financial violence with more sanctions, Fox's Trey Yingst also reports from Tel Aviv.
1: President Trump is considering a series of limited strikes against Iran to address Iranian threats against the Strait of Hormuz. One U.S. official told Axios the idea behind the plan is to reduce the risk of Iranian attacks on oil tankers.
0: Oil prices are up again today, another 2%. And Fox's Aisha Hosni reports President Trump will be focused on that this afternoon.
2: He'll be sitting down here at the White House with oil executives as he looks to drill down on gas prices here at home. And the White House hasn't yet released a list of who exactly is coming, but Reuters is reporting that Exxon is not going to be one of those participants today.
0: Speaking of the price at the pump, gas is up another penny today. AAA's national average, $4.09, starting in September for regular. It was over $4 a gallon every day in August for the first time ever. It's up to more than 1,000 people dead in the flooding catastrophe in China and Nepal as rescuers keep searching for more than 4,000 others still missing since last week. One person still unaccounted for in Arizona after flash flooding swept through the Grand Canyon. Two were killed. Dozens of others barely got out beforehand, including David Gregory, who tells Fox.
3: The park ranger came by first suggesting that we get ready for an evacuation, and then shortly thereafter saying, we're going to do an evacuation. Let's go now.
0: Flooding, a big concern in Texas. Tropical Storm Edward will hit today. Fox Weather's Britta Merwin is near Galveston Bay.
2: Conditions are going to deteriorate very quickly for southeast Texas and southwest Louisiana. I mean, we are hours away from these outer rain bands lashing this coastline.
0: They could get 2 to 4 inches of rain per hour. 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
0: 9 weeks before Election Day, it's primary day in Massachusetts, with one Democratic contest getting the most attention.
8: Democratic Senator Ed Markey is asking for a third term, but he's facing a challenge from Congressman Seth Moulton. Markey's the second oldest sitting senator, but has endorsements from more progressive leaders, including Senator Elizabeth Warren, Independent Senator Bernie Sanders, and Congresswoman Alexandria Ocasio-Cortez. There are now 5 Democratic candidates fighting for Moulton's seat, and Congressman Stephen Lynch is facing a challenge from a more progressive candidate, Attorney Patrick Roth. Governor Maura Healey is unopposed today, but 2 Republicans are duking it out to take her on in November, Brian Shortsleeve and Michael Minogue. Roughly 2/3 of Massachusetts voters are not enrolled with any party and pick which party ballot they want to select candidates from during primaries. Jessica Rosenthal, Fox News.
0: Also in Massachusetts, it'll be day 4 of jury deliberations at Lindsay Clancy's murder trial, considering her insanity defense in the killing of her 3 children. The jury at another high-profile trial in Las Vegas in the killing of rapper Tupac Shakur took less than 3 hours to deliberate.
9: Finding Dwayne Davis
10: guilty of first-degree murder with use of a deadly weapon.
9: Prosecutors say Davis, a former leader of the Compton Crips gang, orchestrated the 1996 fatal drive-by shooting of Tupac in Las Vegas after a fight involving the rapper's entourage and Davis's nephew. The 63-year-old is not accused of pulling the trigger, but of providing the gun, charged in 2023 after co-writing a book. Prosecutors say detailed his involvement. The defense argued there was no physical evidence. A judge ordering Davis to be held with no bail. A sentencing hearing is set for October 13th. Kristen Goodwin, Fox News.
0: Davis faces life in prison. Today in Utah, there's another hearing in a potential death penalty case against Tyler Robinson, the accused killer in the conservative Charlie Kirk's assassination. A sell-off might start September at the stock market. Dow and NASDAQ futures both down almost 300 points. I'm Dave Anthony, and this is Fox News.
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0: Dale Jackson here with you. Thank you very much for being here. Yes, and we continue to move through the program. And yes, we got the seven things you should be talking about today coming up here in just 1 minute. First, let me remind you, it's 8 after the hour. Matt Kurtz and the Matt Kurtz Real Estate Team. And they can help you out today. Let them help you today. How do they do it? Well, it's simple. They sell your house for top dollar. They make that happen for you, and you will be happy to see that. That's Matt Kurtz, realestate.com. Talk to that guy today. And when you do, of course, make sure you tell him Dale Jackson sent you. Coming up a little bit later in the program, we got 8 and 8. We got 10 with him, including a ton of disingenuous questions. I love this kind of stuff. I love it. I mean, just continue looking at this kind of stuff. I mean, look at this. Look at this. We've been talking about all sorts of things. I answer plenty of questions at the end of the program. And I'm going to read to you a question. I'm not going to answer it right now. I'll answer this for intent with him. But I'm not going to answer it right now. But I just want to read you this question. Just think about this. I'm a pretty open guy. I'm pretty freewheeling. Whatever you guys want to talk about, I'll at least give you a little bit of my comments on it if you have a question. But I want you to think about this. Here's a good question for you. I know how you feel about Lindsay Clancy, but how do you feel about the female naval engineer that got raped by her commander, but it's a workplace hazard? I'd never heard of that story first and foremost. But I've been told that I think that women are crazier as hell, but let's talk about this. The implication, of course, being like, I'm completely fine with this. It probably goes against your narrative for today or something. I didn't even mention Lindsay Clancy today. I didn't even mention her name. Not once. Not once. And here's some dumbass who's just like, oh yeah, well you think Lindsay Clancy's crazy, but what about this person that got raped? I'm against it? I mean, what do you want me to say? What? I'm sorry, I don't know about every possible situation that has taken place in every possible place. But just imagine how sad your life has to be that your main art, you got up this morning, and you're like, I'm going to show this talk show host. I'm gonna make him respond to this story. It's like, okay, I will do so during 10 with him. But I'm going to take the super bold position here. Ready? Rape is bad, and people shouldn't do it. Okay? Now, I don't know if this person is male or female. The highly emotional nature in which they're texting leads me to believe that they're probably female. But I don't know that. They just might have high estrogen. I have no idea. No idea. But I am anti-rape, okay? I just want to make that as clear as possible. Let's make sure we distinguish this completely. Now, the correct way to talk about this would have been something like this. Hey, Dale, have you seen this story where a civilian, was raped on a ship and the United States Army declared that it was a workplace accident or something along those lines because of how it went down? What do you think about this? And I'd be more than happy to answer it. But, I mean, guys, you probably like this rape story, don't you? You think rape is good. It's like, what are you doing? Why are you doing this? Like, this is exactly what I'm talking about. The disingenuous stupidity of the average American is just out of control. You can ask me anything you want. I have an entire segment where I run through questions every single day. And this is what you want to do? Good Lord. My only suggestion to you is just be a little smarter. That's the only thing I'm suggesting. I'm sure you think you have like some sort of good gotcha point here. I assure you, you don't. All right. We got a lot to get into. The Seven Things is brought to you by Two Men in a Truck. You'll get Two Men, a Truck, and so much more. Let's talk about Two Men in a Truck here for a second and what they're going to do for you. They're going to come. They're going to pack it up. They're going to unpack it when they get where you're going. They're going to stage it. They're going to protect everything that you own, including both of those places you moved, both from and to. How do I know this? Well, I've used them. I've seen it. I've seen the grandma rule in action. Treat everyone the way you want your grandma to be treated. Get your stuff moved, get your stuff protected, make yourself happy, and move on with your life. Now, there's a reason Two Men and a Truck are wildly popular. It's because they do a great job, and you don't have to worry about any of your friends or doing favors or any of this other stuff. Two Men and a Truck take care of it for you. 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Talk to those guys today. All right, let's get to it. It is time for the often duplicated, never replicated, the most critically acclaimed segment here on the Dale Jackson Show, brought to you by Alabama's most trusted journalist. It's the seven things you should be talking about today.
1: Now time for the seven things you'll be talking about today. Number seven.
0: Well, if you enjoyed the Little League World Series run of the Phoenix City Little Leaguers, you're not the only one, because some people were betting on it. Yep. Offshore gambling. They set up prop bets on 12-year-old Phoenix City Little Leaguer Kinley Rasmus, despite Alabama's gambling ban, prompting Little League to say no one should be exploiting the success and failures of children playing the game they love for their own personal gain. Well, Bet Online brand manager Dave Mason answered, if the discomfort is really about profiting off a 12-year-old, that conversation shouldn't start and end with us. Oh, boy. Chris Blackshear of Phoenix City said, unregulated gaming is growing every day. But I'll remind you, he's for regulating it and having more of it. I'm sorry, that's what he wants.
1: Number six.
0: An 18-year-old Opelika high school student, Jacob Scott Howell, was charged with first-degree making terrorist threats after police said he planned a violent attack on the school. He was taken into custody and is now banned from all Opelika City Schools property, with police urging residents, if you see or hear anything suspicious, report it immediately to law enforcement. And listen, I've been a big advocate of this. And when this stuff happens, you absolutely put the screws to these kids. Like 92% of school shooters and people that have done violence in school have suggested they were going to do so beforehand. So it is completely justifiable to arrest and detain and sentence these people who make these threats. Good job, everybody.
1: Number five.
0: Space Academy? Could Huntsville end up with the Space Academy? Well, short answer, in my opinion, is probably not. But U.S. Representative Dale Strong said Huntsville has been discussed as a possible home for the U.S. Space Academy after NASA Administrator Jared Isaacman, who attended Space Camp in the Rocket City and donated $25 million here, said there's so much future talent that will graduate and contribute to these exciting endeavors, and they will be educated at the United States Space Academy. So it's possible. Yeah, in the article, it says that Strong wouldn't say we're on the short list, but we're definitely in the conversation. Now, here's what I would add to all of this, and it's worth noting. We've had a lot of big wins here. I think it would be unlikely we get another one.
1: Number four.
0: Alabama Attorney General Steve Marshall believes data centers can be an economic opportunity if done responsibly. I mean, that's true. That's the argument. Alabama consumers want to make sure the energy prices don't go up, and nothing that will go on the development of data centers will impact the bottom line. That's a completely reasonable concern, and Alabama should be working to do just that. That's why the whole, like, I hate data center stuff is nonsense. He is arguing against a moratorium sought by Doug Jones, the cowardly caretaker former junior senator in an ill-fitting suit who looks like he just woke up and stole his shoes from a homeless person, who will never be governor, attorney general, or United States senator again, and by U.S. Representative Terry Sewell, who said that, we need to have these moratoriums. Steve Marshall says, no. Alabama's open for business.
1: Number three.
0: And what is another pretty odd choice? Doug Jones, the cowardly caretaker, former junior senator in an ill-fitting suit who looks like he just woke up and stole his shoes from a homeless person and who will never be governor, attorney general, or United States senator again, appears to have sided with Canada over the latest tariffs, leading Team Trump to ask, why is the Democrat candidate for governor in Alabama siding with Canada instead of Alabama lumber companies? And calling him Canada first. That's right. So that'll work out well for Doug Jones. Rex Lumber owner Caroline Duzat called Jones's claims completely inaccurate and says that it is just nonsensical to side with Canada in the middle of all of this, but here we are. That's what he's doing.
1: Number two.
0: Oh, look, Doug Jones, the cowardly caretaker, former junior senator in an ill-fitting suit, who looks like he just woke up and stole his shoes from a homeless person, and who will never be governor, attorney general, or United States senator again, mocked the D.C. National Guard deployment by saying soldiers, quote, did a fabulous job of planting flowers and had no effect on the drop in crime. God, this guy is like the worst. He was discussing governor-elect national championship-winning coach United States Senator Tommy Tuberville's Montgomery crackdown pledge as political, which that's correct. He's saying that if I win, if you vote for me, I will clean up Montgomery. I mean, that's political. I mean, correct.
1: Now, time for the number one thing you'll be talking about today.
0: All right, Democrat socialists, far left, and other nutcases inside the Democrat Party continue to cause trouble as U.S. House Republicans advanced a resolution condemning socialism, and Democrats called it silly season and nonsense. So they're doing that thing where they say, we shouldn't even be talking about this. Okay, well then, just acknowledge that, you know, socialism is not that great of an idea, and we can move on. Why are we even talking about this? There's only like 3 transgender people in all of college sports. Okay, fine. Why don't you just go along with this then, since it only affects like 3 people. We'll just call it a day. We can move on to other things. These people who came into the country, they're not doing anything besides being in the country illegally. And I'm like, so you're saying we could just open up the borders and come in as long as you don't do anything else? Other than that, we have open borders? Wow, that's wild, but sure. Once again, they're dismissing something they can't argue. So they want to say we shouldn't even have the conversation. But they're not the only one causing some problems there. Michigan Democrat Senate nominee Abdul El-Sayed scrubbed an old 9/11 tweet. Now, you know you're doing good. You know you're doing good when you have to go through and look at your tweets on 9/11 and delete them. He had to delete 2 of them. 2 of them. Including one where he blamed, quote, my country for 1 million deaths around the globe because of 9/11. So 9/11 was our fault. We deserved it. That's what his buddies say. And he says our response to it is the real story here. That's the real problem. That's pretty wild. And he put that out on an anniversary of the attack. That's nice. But he deleted that. Don't worry. He must not mean it. When someone deletes a tweet like that, let's just be real about it. It's not because they had like some sort of epiphany. It's because it's politically inconvenient. Just keep that much in mind. And lastly, Michigan's Attorney General Dana Nessel begged Jewish Democrats to vote for Democrats despite it putting their personal safety at risk. So they're having a good time, folks. They're having a real good time. We'll continue to cover it, but they are a mess. We'll be right back. I'm Dale Jackson. Stay tuned.
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3: From 48 News, on your side, here's the latest headlines. The Association of County Commissions of Alabama is calling for more discussions on data center zoning and regulations. Organization leaders signed off on a resolution opposing giving county commissions special zoning power over data centers. They say it's because Alabama law does not give most counties the legal authority to control development in unincorporated areas. Similar debates over industry-specific zoning rules have happened over rock quarries and solar farms. Covering your community in Athens, where city leaders are breathing new life into a quickly growing neighborhood by giving it a new identity. The newly named Five Points area in downtown Athens is at the intersection of South Madison and West Green Streets. City leaders also added a street mural, which they hope will remind drivers to slow down and make the area safer for pedestrians. They say it's all part of an initiative to drive economic growth beyond the square. Now I'm Jonathan Skidden from the 48 Studios. Have a blessed and beautiful Tuesday.
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5: Well, good morning, everyone. We continue to wait for a cool down. The first week of September is going to be a hot one. I think the air is going to continue to dry out, and we just might hit 100 degrees by Thursday if that is going to continue to be the process. No significant chance of rain for the rest of the week. Stay hydrated. I'm meteorologist Brad Travis, and that's your forecast.
0: It's 73 degrees at 724 right here on WVNN. 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
0: This Doug Jones only deserves one ill-fitting suit induction an hour. Incorrect. It is wrong. Every time he is mentioned in the seven things, he will be given his entire introduction. Yes. Also responding to other text messages, I have dropped the he loves crushing ice cream sandwiches part of the introduction, and the only way I get it added back is if I get, I'm going to say, 15 texts telling me that Doug Jones loves crushing ice cream sandwiches. If I get 15 texts telling me that Doug Jones loves crushing ice cream sandwiches, I will reinsert that part of his introduction into his run, okay? So all you got to do is put in Doug Jones loves crushing ice cream sandwiches and text that in right now to 866-494-WVNN. So there's two different mindsets here. One, it's a little much to give him the entire introduction. And the other side says, no, you got to do the whole thing right. And I'm not going to do it. I had someone pull me aside the other day and was like, what's up with you saying that Tommy Tuberville won a national championship? What's up with that? And let me just tell you, go back and look. Auburn's claimed it. What do you want me to tell you? Auburn has claimed the national championship, so therefore, Tommy Tuberville is, in fact, the governor-elect national championship winning head coach, United States Senator Tommy Tuberville. So, I'll take in some of your opinions here if you want them. My 7-year-old son, EJ, wants me to write in that Doug Jones loves crushing ice cream sandwiches. He does. Doug Jones loves crushing ice cream sandwiches. Doug Jones loves crushing ice cream sandwiches. Doug Jones loves crushing ice cream sandwiches. Doug Jones loves crushing ice cream sandwiches. I was just thinking about how much I miss hearing about Doug Jones crushing ice cream sandwiches. The question is, are they classic chocolate or vanilla? Or is he stupid that he chooses the Neapolitan ones? Let me just tell you something right now. I'm going to reject that particular text. Because anyone that does not understand that Neapolitan ice cream is a superior ice cream, I can't take you seriously. I can't do it. So I'm rejecting that Neapolitan ice. Bugsy, Neapolitan ice cream, chocolate, vanilla, or Neapolitan ice cream? Which one do you got?
6: Only if the Neapolitan has the really cheap strawberry ice cream. I like that the best.
0: Great. Perfect. Bugsy and I grew up the same. Let's see. Doug Jones loves crushing ice cream sandwiches. It's a good bit. Put it back in. I don't know. That's not what I asked for. I asked for 15 people to tell me that Doug Jones loves crushing ice cream sandwiches. Not that I'm doing a good bit here. Let's see. Doug Jones loves crushing ice cream sandwiches. Doug Jones loves crushing ice cream sandwiches. And that one included a picture of Doug Jones crushing ice cream sandwiches. So I can appreciate that. Doug Jones loves crushing ice cream sandwiches. We're getting close. I don't think we quite got there yet. I'm going to give you guys until the end of the newscast that's coming up. And you know what, Bugsy? Build in a 30-second pause after our stinger and liners and stuff play, and then like let Fox News play. So do that. So we can put a 30-second more pause in there. So I need about 15 people to tell me that Doug Jones loves crushing ice cream sandwiches. And I'll tell you what, if I get it, I'll go back and edit the 7 things for YellowhammerNews.com that mentions that Doug Jones loves crushing ice cream sandwiches. Get your text in here if you want it, 866-494-WVNN.
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0: News. I'm Gianna Gelosi. President Trump reportedly considering limited strikes to stop Iran from targeting ships in the Strait of Hormuz.
1: One U.S. official told Axios the idea behind the plan is to reduce the risk of Iranian attacks on oil tankers, U.S. Navy ships, and Air Force aircraft to mow the lawn. Overnight, another tanker coming out of the strait reported being hit by three projectiles.
0: It's Fox's Trey Yinks. With oil shipping tied in the strait, President Trump is set to meet with oil refiners as he works to boost America's energy independence and bring down costs.
2: And the White House hasn't yet released a list of who exactly is coming, but Reuters is reporting that Exxon is not going to be one of those participants today. Meanwhile, the president says he is tapping into Venezuelan oil as the country grants 100-year concessions.
0: It's Fox's Aisha Hosni. 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
5: All right. The people have spoken overwhelmingly. And you guys, never say that I don't give you what you want. Okay? You can go to my Facebook page. You can go to my Twitter page, at TheDaleJackson. And you will find the acquiescence by me and the victory by you. And you can see that we will now add Doug Jones loves crushing ice cream sandwiches to the references we make to Doug Jones. I don't even know if this is like an insult. I mean... Call me crazy here, okay, but maybe I'm nuts. I could be wrong on this. It's possible. But call me crazy here. I think this humanizes him. I think it makes him look like a human being. Who doesn't love crushing ice cream sandwiches? I mean, who is this guy that hates ice cream sandwiches? If I'm Doug Jones, I start crushing ice cream sandwiches at every opportunity. But from now on and henceforth, it shall be by declaration, Doug Jones, the cowardly caretaker, former junior senator in an ill-fitting suit who looks like he just woke up and stole his shoes from a homeless person, who will never be governor, attorney general, or United States senator again, and loves crushing ice cream sandwiches. That is, that's it. Okay? Are you happy? Are you happy? You got what you wanted. Okay? So there we go. I am nothing if not a complete bitch and willing to do anything you guys say. So there we go. And I will help you out here if you if you want that. Some people put this in a pretty interesting way, but I've given it to you. You guys can stop spam texting that into me. You guys more than covered the required text. So thank you so much for all of that. All right, now back to some more serious things. If you'd like to see the latest piece I did on Doug Jones, you are more than welcome to go to my Facebook page also and see that, or go to Yellowhammer News's Facebook page and see that as well. There were a lot of people who saw it, and I'll tell you this. I want to respond to something that I think is kind of funny, and I did get called out. We talk about call-outs a lot of this. No Todd Pyro today, by the way. We talk about call-outs a lot of this program. I'm gonna give you a perfect example of what is a valid call-out, okay? So, in the seven things, I made a comment about people deleting tweets. And the tweet being deleted by Abdul al-Sayed. Now, these tweets are about 9/11. And he deleted them years after they were written. So, a very eagle-eyed, I don't know what you would call it. What do they call them on the internet, Bugsy? The people who are like really nasty to people and like they follow them around. Detractors? Is that the term? Is that the term? Detractors?
6: I can't think of what you're talking about. I don't know.
5: Okay, all right. So the phrase I think is detractors. And these are the people who like follow you, listen to you, love you, but also hate you. And the reason why they love you is they love to try to pick apart everything that you say. And I support that. Okay? I fully support that. So I mentioned in the seven things that Abdul al-Sayed has deleted some of his tweets about 9/11. And no, listen, do not listen to me. Do not text me about adding Richard Shelby back to the insult as well. We've done it. We're done. Okay? We've done it. This is the extent of it. We're not giving you all the power in the world here, okay? I gotta maintain some agency over myself, okay? Thank you very much. You guys have already added ice cream sandwiches. We're done. Maybe some other day we will get back into it adding more and more, but it's more likely that Doug Jones just goes away after early November, so we don't need to go down this path. Anyway, a message comes in and points this out, and this is an absolutely fair way to criticize me. And here we go. Dale, you're talking about Abdul al-Sayed, spelled his name wrong, it's E-L, not A-L, but whatever, deleting his tweets. Don't you delete your tweets every day. It's a good burn. It's a good burn because it's correct. I absolutely do. I do. I have my Twitter set up to auto-delete not every single day. I don't know how often it happens, but it does auto delete tweets. It does. It goes through and it auto deletes them. And I'll tell you why. Okay. It's the same reason why I don't make comments in response to people anymore on Facebook and elsewhere, unless it's like a meme. I have a little meme that I post and it's a meme of someone trying to put like a square into like a triangle. And the person is like, it's basically like, you're an idiot. And I only use that when people make egregiously stupid comments. So when people make egregiously stupid comments, I will go ahead and do that. But Twitter, the problem with Twitter is it allows you to fire up stuff with absolutely no thought behind it and no explanation. Now, that's my own fault. It's my fault. Okay? It is absolutely my fault. Okay? Because I said stupid things and done stupid things and things like that. I'm not going to sit here and pretend that I haven't. So I decided that destruction was the better part of valor. And every couple of, I think, days, I could be wrong, maybe it's every day. I don't know what the setting is. Anyway, I purchased a auto delete thing. I don't know what it was, but it basically has the power to go through and delete my tweets. And it does that every single day. So yesterday, I put out a video about Doug Jones, and I noticed that this morning. And the video was like 11 minutes long, and you can see it on Facebook, and you can see it elsewhere. But it was on Twitter, and on Twitter, Tommy Tuberville retweeted it, and it got a whole bunch of views. But if you go there today, there's a bunch of nothing there. So there's a bunch of nothing, and all these responses from people who are mad. And now they're going to get up today and they're going to be like, I'm going to show that Dale Jackson. I'm not done fighting with that guy. I'm going to get him. Oh, boy, golly, I'm going to show him.

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2: Your boy, Abdul Al-Sayed, decided to delete those, not because it's his practice, not because he actually disagrees with his previous comments, not for any of those reasons. He deleted that stuff because he's trying to mislead you. Okay? That's the difference. Look, I get it. It's a good burn. It's a good response. I'm not even criticizing people for taking me to task for that. That's a good response. Oh, you're giving Saeed a hard time because Abdul Al-Sayed a hard time because he deleted some tweets. But so did you. It's a good argument. But again, I will make the point that, yes, I did. Okay? I mean, that's basically it. Yes, I did. I delete every tweet that I make. I delete those tweets. And there's a reason why I do it. It's because people are bad actors and they are disingenuous. I'm not doing it because I need to win a political campaign or mislead people. You can still see my thoughts absolutely everywhere. I am a vomiting font of opinions. I don't know if that's the right way to say that. But I will gladly put out my opinion. You will not ever question where I stand on anything because I am more than happy to put it out there. He is taking his stuff down solely, 100%. Because he knows it's going to hurt him politically. Dale, aren't you doing the same thing? Aren't you concerned about stuff hurting you? No, I'm concerned about disingenuous people trying to get me fired. Okay? That's what I'm concerned about. And I am under no obligation to hand you a loaded gun to try to kill me with. Okay? I'm not under that obligation. Okay? If you want to be mad at me, 866-494-WVNN, 866-494-9866. You can jump in right there and bring on whatever hatred and energy you have. And I'm more than happy to meet it with what it deserves. But it's my calculation that I got to get paid to fight with you. Okay, I mean that. I'm sorry. That is my calculation on this. Okay, and I don't get paid from Twitter. I get paid from Facebook. I get paid from WVNN. So if you want to try to destroy my life and career, I mean, at least let me make some money off of it. Okay, that's basically it. Maybe one day you'll get me. I'm in full. I've told my wife this. I've told my mother this. I've told Bugsy this. I've told Yaffe this. One day, they're going to get me. Bugsy, have I not said that to you?
3: I think we also determined that you're going to throw me under the bus first, right?
2: Yeah, absolutely. Absolutely. It'll be your fault. But, but can I just make money off of it while it's happening? I mean, that's all I'm asking for. So there we go. But, yeah, listen, you're right. I delete my tweets, but I don't delete them because people are like, why do you love 9/11? Huh? How come you always take sides with America's enemies? Huh? How come this? No, I delete tweets that are like, hey, Doug Jones sucks. Okay, but you can see that same thing on Facebook. All I know is Twitter is a festering butthole of humanity, and, nobody should ever use it under any circumstances ever. And the fact that I use it is incredibly stupid on my part. But I'm going to be completely honest with you. It's a lot of fun. But that doesn't make it smart. Okay? So there we go. That is my response to that. I get you. You that person, you own me.

0: Okay? You have owned me. I am owned. I have to take my ownage and I have to slink away with it. But I will do so with a mountain full of with a mountain of money. Okay? Thanks a lot. We'll be right back. I'm Dale Jackson. Keep it locked right here.
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3: The Association of County Commissions of Alabama is calling for more discussions on data center zoning and regulations. Organization leaders signed off on a resolution opposing giving county commissions special zoning power over data centers. They say it's because Alabama law does not give most counties the legal authority to control development in unincorporated areas. Similar debates over industry-specific zoning rules have happened over rock quarries and solar farms. Covering your community in Athens, where city leaders are breathing new life into a quickly growing neighborhood by giving it a new identity. The newly named Five Points area in downtown Athens is at the intersection of South Madison and West Green Streets. City leaders also added a street mural, which they hope will remind drivers to slow down and make the area safer for pedestrians. They say it's all part of an initiative to drive economic growth beyond the square. I'm Jonathan Skidden from the 48 Studios. Have a blessed and beautiful Tuesday.
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5: Well, good morning, everyone. We continue to wait for a cool down. The first week of September is going to be a hot one. I think the air is going to continue to dry out, and we just might hit 100 degrees by Thursday if that is going to continue to be the process. No significant chance of rain for the rest of the week. Stay hydrated. I'm meteorologist Brad Travis, and that's your forecast.
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10: And I understand those last four digits spell out the word safe.
9: That is correct.
10: Funny thing happened the last time I came to Earth.
9: What was that?
10: I went to the Walmart, man.
9: Yes?
10: And I accidentally went in the back door.
9: How did that work out?
10: Well, they stopped me and very gently told me that I needed to go around front and come in.
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10: I said, cool, man. Take me to your greeter.
9: You flew millions of miles just for that.
10: Hey, man, I don't ride them. I just read them.
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0: I didn't get a chance to talk about this part of the seven things, but I do want to hit this up here real quick. What level of degeneracy do you have to be to bet on a 12-year-old's Little League game? I mean, what level? I love Little League. I love it. Grant pitched to other kids yesterday for the first time at a practice for any extended period of time. I think he did pretty good. I'm excited. I think he needs to throw a little harder. But I couldn't imagine being like, all right, I got to get some money on this. I gotta put some money down on this. I gotta make sure that the we can make this a little bit more interesting. But apparently there are people doing this. There are people who have decided that this isn't enough. I need to get out here and put some money down. And it's happening. And what I find funniest about this, God, it's crazy. What I find funniest about this is that Chris Blackshear, the Republican representing Phoenix City, is complaining about unregulated gaming and how it's growing every day, which would be fine if he didn't want more gambling. But what he actually wants, that his argument is, hey, there's so much unregulated gambling going on out here. We really need to do something about it. Well, okay, what would you like to do? Have more gambling? That's his response. So you go out and reward the people who are gambling illegally by giving them legal ways to gamble. I just don't know. I don't understand that logic. I just don't. These people are infesting our community with their illegal gambling. Can you believe they're doing such things? What a bunch of vile people. We should open some casinos for them. We should open up some casinos. That's probably the right answer. If we open up a couple casinos for them, that would take care of the problem. And I get it. I mean, I guess there's like some logic behind this, that where you could maybe make the argument that there are plenty of instances where we take people's vices and we say, what if we make it easier for them to do this? What if we make it easier for these people to do this thing that we probably don't want them doing? But what if we did let them do it? You know what I mean? Like maybe that's the way we should go, and we should do it. Like, hey, there's a bunch of illegal stills being opened all over the community. We should open some bars. Like, is that the argument we use? Is how they legalize alcohol? Guys, there's a lot of drug running going on around here. What if we opened up? What if we legalized drugs? Do you see how that doesn't make much sense? If anything, it shows the degeneracy of gamblers. It shows the degeneracy of those gamblers. And it probably tells us that this is probably not something we should bring into our community. And for someone from Phoenix City, I got to remind you, the Phoenix City side of this is absolutely my favorite part. Because Phoenix City, woo! I got to tell you, for those who don't know, Phoenix City has a little bit of a history with gambling. An AG was murdered there by gambling interest a long time ago. There was a movie made about how the gambling interest corrupted a small southern town. And the solution we have here is to go, what if we bring in more? What do you guys think if we just bring in more gambling? You see how that doesn't really... It doesn't really track for me. I find that to be a kind of a strange argument. Anyway, they were betting on a 12-year-old girl's baseball game. That's what they were doing. Okay? That's what they were doing. And I'll just say this. I'm against whatever the people betting on 12-year-old girls' baseball games want. Okay? That's it. If the discomfort is really about profiting off 12-year-olds, that conversation shouldn't start and begin with us. Their argument is that Little League Baseball is benefiting off of this 12-year-old girl, and so is ESPN. And therefore, it's okay to run an online sports book with prop bets on a 12-year-old girl. Yeah, guys, whatever they want, I'm against. Okay? Whatever thing that those people have decided is in their best interest, I'm against. All right? I'm against it. If they're for it, I'm against it. And that's just where I'm at. You're more than welcome to weigh in on that. What kind of prop bets would you make on your kid's Little League game? 866-494-WVNN. How many strikes? Is Grant going to do 50-50 balls and strikes in his first pitching appearance this year? I don't know. Put your money down right now. 866-494-WVNN.
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0: oil and gas prices rise again. I'm Dave Anthony, Fox News. Oil's up more than 2%. Gas is a penny higher, putting AAA's national average for regular at $4.09 to start a new month after topping $4 a gallon every day in August for the first time ever, something President Trump will focus on at an afternoon meeting.
1: Everyone from small, mid-sized to large refiners today here at the White House. And the Interior Secretary, Doug Burgum, is telling us they're going to talk about red tape regulations on specific states like California and getting back to a policy where they're actually supporting these refiners into producing more gas to bring gas prices down.
0: Fox's Aisha Hazmi also reports the U.S. keeps hitting Iran hard economically with sanctions and maybe militarily.
1: The president yesterday did say that if there were any future strikes on Iran, they would be limited. However, he did say that the U.S. might still smack them.
0: There is some friction in the military. Army Secretary Dan Driscoll has resigned after months of reported clashes with War Secretary Pete Hegseth. It is back to work this hour for jurors at Lindsey Clancy's murder trial, about to deliberate a fourth day, her insanity defense.
2: The jury will decide if Lindsey Clancy knew what she was doing and if she could have stopped it when she strangled her three young children in January of 2023.
0: Fox's Nate Foy outside the courthouse in Plymouth, Massachusetts. If convicted, she could get life in prison. But in Utah, Tyler Robinson could face the death penalty in Charlie Kirk's assassination. And as Fox's Matt Finn reports from Provo, there's a key hearing 3 hours from now.
3: Tyler Robinson has yet to even enter a plea. So today, Judge Tony Graff is expected to rule on whether there's enough probable cause in this case to take it to trial. Now, both the defense and the prosecution have submitted lengthy written arguments for and against a murder trial.
0: In Las Vegas, Dwayne Davis convicted of murder in the shooting death of Tupac Shakur, the rapper, nearly 30 years ago. 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
0: Election day is just 9 weeks from now. And as voters go to the polls today in Massachusetts, where there are primaries, a Senate campaign is heating up in Michigan.
8: There's something about Abdul El-Sayed that is very, very evil.
0: Vice President Vance taking aim at the Democratic Senate nominee while stumping for Republican Mike Rogers. El-Sayed responded, "What's evil is starting wars during a time of peace and taking away people's health care."
9: Vance criticized Abdul El-Sayed in an exclusive interview with Fox's Lucas Tomlinson.
10: "He's always talking about my wife, my grandmother, various people in my family. It's like, dude, if you want to attack me, like, feel free to attack me. I'm the Vice President of the United States."
9: Abdul El-Sayed's being pressed for his alliance with far-left streamer Hassan Piker. Now El-Sayed is trying to patch up his relationship with the Jewish community with an apology for his comments about an attack on a Detroit area synagogue.
11: "We condemned that terrorist attack. We condemned it outright. What I was trying to do is offer context for why it happened, but it wasn't the time for context."
9: In Washington, Mike Emanuel, Fox News.
0: Construction will resume on the controversial White House ballroom after a Supreme Court ruling
12: overturning lower court orders. It is a win for President Trump, who wrote on social media, "The ballroom and military complex can be built without further contingency, doubt, or threat." President Trump says military and security facilities are incorporated into the project. His administration has argued preventing construction is a matter of national security. Four justices, including Chief Justice John Roberts, disagreed with the majority, arguing construction without congressional approval is likely unlawful. At the White House, Jared Halpern, Fox News.
0: Well, as oil prices rise again today, stock futures fall, down more than 300 points for the Dow and the NASDAQ to start September after gains for both in August. I'm Dave Anthony, and this is Fox News.
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0: Bill Jackson here with you. We got Yaffe, who hosts a show right here on this radio station, 9 to 11, as soon as this one is over. We got Austin joining us as well, and Bugsy running the show right now. We got Hate at 8 coming up here in just a moment. You get your hates in and let them get out there. Tell us everything you're hating on. First, I've got to tell you about my good friend Matt Curtis of the Matt Curtis Real Estate Team. 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I mean, I don't know if he wants to talk to you every single day. I have to talk to Yaffe every day, and I'm not too thrilled about that. Speaking of Yaffe, I got a hate about Yaffe. One from me, one from y'all. You can get your hates in right here, 866-494-WVNN. That, of course, is the ScoutPestControl.com, WVNN. 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I think we're getting closer and closer to getting all my buttons back and everything. I can't wait. I can't wait. There's so many different times I just want to reach over and hit a sound effect. I'm hating on that, that's for sure. I blame Yaffe for that. But you know who I don't blame? Rats. And roaches and ants. You know why? Because Scout Pest Control takes care of all those things. I don't have to worry about them. Not at home, not at work, because Scout Pest Control does an amazing job. Jared and his team, they're great. 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They get those pests out of there and make you happy. 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The mosquitoes in the backyard ruining your good time? 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Roaches and rats trying to carry away your watermelons in the kitchen? You know, you see the cartoons with little ants. Carry all the watermelon. How many ants would it take to carry a watermelon, Yaffe? Do you know?
1: Three. Okay. Three. They're really strong.
0: Austin, look that up for me. How many ants would it actually take to carry a watermelon away like they do in the cartoons? And you can ask that question just like that. Give me that answer when you got it. But know that if that started happening, Scout Pest Control would take care of it. 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
2: I'm as mad as hell, and I'm not going to take this anymore.
3: What's got you steamed? What's got you mad? Tell us now. It's time for Hate at 8.
4: Now, if any of you got anything else to say, now's the time!
0: Yes! Now is the time! Now is the place! And I gotta tell you, I'm hating on Yaffe here real quick. Got a text from Yaffe yesterday. He asked me a question. And the question is this. He says, did they say anything about your engineering issues? And I wrote back the following. I'm gonna quote this for you, okay?

0: Yeah, is that accurate? Is that fair?
1: Yeah, that was a direct quote from the text.
0: Yeah. He said, why can you never just give a straight answer? Like, why can you never just give it? I thought my answer was pretty damn straight. Okay, I thought my answer was pretty damn straight. So I'm hating on you for pretending that my answer was not very clear. Okay, Austin, we have an answer on the number of ants it takes to carry a watermelon.
2: Yes, we do. It's estimated from 60,000 to 100,000 ants.
1: And I said three.
0: That's way more than we see in the cartoons. So I'm gonna guess the cartoons are not accurate. Also coming in on the text line, I'm hating on Yaffe for sports betting against Grant's soccer games. You taking the points, or are you just taking it straight up?
1: Straight up.
0: Okay. Okay. Betting against my kid. That's a little messed up. All right. Bugsy, you're up first. What are you hating on?
3: I'm hating on, I guess, Germans in general. Any German that thinks that German's like a superior language to English and complains about English. I got into an argument this morning with somebody that was saying, why is there no word for fishbone? There's no word for fishbone. And they told me the word in German, like German for fishbone, it is it's a portmanteau of both fish and bone. They just stuck the words together, just like the word fishbone in English.
0: So what is it?
3: I'm not going to say it. It's basically fishbone. It's okay. very similar
0: all right,
3: to English.
0: Well, the punchline would be the funny pronunciation of whatever German word that is, but you're not going to give it to us.
3: It's so close to the word fishbone, you might as well just say fishbone.
0: Okay. All right. Fair enough. All right. Austin, what are you hating on?
2: I'm hating on the word cuh.
0: I've seen this a lot.
2: You put us onto this a while back, and I was like, all right, maybe this is just some videos that Dale's getting, but new, like, AI slop videos will just use cuh as, like, a period. Like, not even in, like, oh, okay, it's my cousin, it's my friend, it's, you know, it's used as, like, a friendly title. They'll just use it as, like, a sentence ender. So you'll hear cuh in, like, a 20-second video. You'll hear it, you know, 10 times.
0: No, so for those who don't know, it's like this. It's like me saying to you, hey, Austin, go do this, cuh. I need you to do this, cuh. Why aren't you doing this, cuh? What's the deal, cuh? And I don't know why they've decided to punctuate everything with that. I'm assuming it's the way the AI, like, talks. So they're punctuating it with that to make sure that there's a clear delineation between who is speaking in the AI. I don't know if it's true. That's just my assumption. My favorite thing about those AI slot videos is that like sometimes the wrong person talks. Like it's obvious it's supposed to be the other person talking, and the person who put it out was like, nah, that's good enough. that's fine. Just go ahead and put that out. All right. Let's see. I'm hating on liberals who say we're losing on Iran. This is a complete win for the United States in every possible way. Look, it's obvious we're winning. But they have no choice. What are they gonna say? What are they going to do? Yes, we need to take out Iran's nukes. No, that was the last election they were saying that. Now that someone's doing it, it's bad. Okay, just remember that. Remember, we need to have regime change in Iran. No, that was the last time they were talking. They don't need to do that. No, it's bad. If Donald Trump does it, it has to be bad. There's no other calculation that they can operate under. And I'll tell you, polling indicates somewhat successful. I mean, somewhat successful with Zarbia. But I don't know if you guys saw this. Yeah, I mean, did you see this? On the Iran war, Republicans up 2 points in their handling of it versus Democrats who are down 2 points. So a 4-point separation with Republicans up 2, Democrats down 2. Is that not crazy? Does that surprise you?
1: Yes. That's like, so it's like tied. It's like a statistical tie. That's ridiculous.
0: Yeah. And that's even with price. Well, I think it's ridiculous as well, based on how Democrats want to handle it. But with all the negative media coverage and gas prices, I'm somewhat surprised. So
1: you thought Republicans would be losing on it?
0: Yeah, significantly.
1: Oh, okay. Yeah.
0: You didn't think so? Are you? No. You're surprised it's so close?
1: I was surprised it's close. I thought it would be a bigger divide between Republicans and Democrats. But you make a good point with all the negative coverage. You think it would be like Republicans down 30, Democrats up 40 or something?
0: That's right. Yes, that's what I would think based on how it's been covered. Yeah, absolutely. All right, Yaffe, what do you hate on?
1: I have a very Austin like hate today.
0: Okay,
1: but I hate when you're like kind of sick but not really sick. Like, it's this weird, am I sick or is it just allergies? I've been having like a little bit of a sore throat. My ears been bothering me, but it's not like I feel really bad. It's like this weird in between, and it's just annoying. So I'm hitting on that. It's like all or nothing.
0: You're gonna get there. Don't worry. You're gonna get there. And I'm a big fan of you getting sick. I'm
1: very sick. Okay.
0: Yes.
1: All right, Dale. What are you hating on?
0: Hating, and this seems like a relatively simple one, but I'm just going to be completely honest with you. I am hating on this idea that Tommy Tuberville needs to be watched because he has been negative about the continuing opening of mosques around this state. Now, I, again, people should be allowed to open up mosques and worship their religion however they want and all this other stuff, but Tuberville's questioning of radical Islam and Islam kind of blur together, and that's all that needs to be said about the issue. And I've been I would say hypercritical of him on that front, that he blurs those two things together probably a little too often. Yaffe, is that fair to say? Am I out on a limb here?
1: No,
0: okay, that's fair. So I think he blurs those things together, but the people who are being hypercritical of him refuse to acknowledge that. They're suggesting that any criticism of Islam, it is basically a hate crime. And Archibald has a column this week out at AL.com. We should remember where we came from. We should remember where we came from. And he's taking his own outlet to task. Why? Because they ran an article from Trip Skipper saying Auburn is getting a new mosque. Tommy Tuberville warned us to pay attention. And it's basically on the same page with Tuberville, and this guy, this opinion columnist, this Pulitzer Prize winning opinion columnist, is warning AL.com that they need to remember who they are and not run these types of articles. So when I saw my company post a contributing columnist who seized on the xenophobic anti-Muslim sentiment of Tommy Tuberville, who's noted his past affiliations and columns before, but without disclosing yet again that the author was a former Tuberville campaign consultant, it almost made me forget who I was. Almost. The loaded headline on the opinion piece, Auburn is getting a new mosque, Tommy Tuberville warned us to pay attention. I will not link to it because I want no part of it. I am sure the headline did its job. It was shared by many, commented on by many, but that's not good enough. When I see a headline exploiting fear, even from a political hack contributor, I can't help but think of a politician doing the same, and it makes me remember. I hope we all remember who we are and where we come from. I hope my newsroom remembers too. What a bold stance that you've taken here, that you have taken, that how dare an opinion that disagree with yours appear on an opinion page. Same guys in the media who do this kind of stuff are furious that anyone would be fired from Stars and Stripes for any reason ever. Same people, completely okay with a columnist being let go and quitting, essentially, from the Seattle Times when they wouldn't run their columns because they were against transgender men playing sports with women. They have no consistency. None. And John Archibald did that thing. My daddy was a preacher, therefore everything I say is good here. And I understand that my dad was a preacher. My dad was a preacher. John, do something with your life, okay? Please. Please. Your dad was a preacher. We know. We got it. Thank you very much for his service. We'll be right back. Stay tuned.
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6: The Association of County Commissions of Alabama is calling for more discussions on data center zoning and regulations. Organization leaders signed off on a resolution opposing giving county commissions special zoning power over data centers. They say it's because Alabama law does not give most counties the legal authority to control development in unincorporated areas. Similar debates over industry-specific zoning rules have happened over rock quarries and solar farms. Cover your community in Athens, where city leaders are breathing new life into a quickly growing neighborhood by giving it a new identity. The newly named Five Points area in downtown Athens is at the intersection of South Madison and West Green Streets. City leaders also added a street mural, which they hope will remind drivers to slow down and make the area safer for pedestrians. They say it's all part of an initiative to drive economic growth beyond the square. Now I'm Jonathan Skidner from the 48 Studios. Have a blessed and beautiful Tuesday.
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7: Well, good morning, everyone. We continue to wait for a cool down. The first week of September is going to be a hot one. I think the air is going to continue to dry out, and we just might hit 100 degrees by Thursday if that is going to continue to be the process. No significant chance of rain for the rest of the week. Stay hydrated. I'm meteorologist Brad Travis, and that's your forecast.
0: It's 73 degrees at 823 right here on WVNN, and that's brought to you by Stormguard Roofing. 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

0: Bill Jackson here with you. Thank you very much for being here. Hey, here's a question for you. If I just decided to start saying my father was a preacher, how long would it make it? How long would it take for me to kind of bake that in completely? How long would it take me to kind of just bake that in and just start like using that as a crutch in everything that I say? Because I think it's actually a pretty good bit. I'm going to be completely honest with you. I mean, just think about this. You know, I don't like gambling. I think it's a bad idea. I think it will be bad for our youth. And I think that it would not necessarily be that much of a boom to our economy based on the amount of money we suck out, right? Like, that's a completely reasonable position, right? Yeah, I mean, that's a reasonable position, right?
1: If your father was a preacher, it'd be reasonable.
0: You're stepping on my thing here. Is that a reasonable position?
1: Yes, yes.
0: Okay. So what if I said, you know, my father was a preacher, and I used to sit in the pews and listen to him preach, and I always thought to myself that, you know, sports gambling would probably be pretty bad for our community. I think it would hurt young people and hurt the youth, and I don't think it would bring in that much money. And I often wonder what my father would think about it if he was still alive today preaching, because I was the son of a preacher. And I was wondering when my father was preaching what he would think as I got older and had to deal with the issues of the world, what he, my father, a preacher, would think about those things. See, isn't that more powerful? Isn't that more powerful to kind of use it?
1: It is. I actually think what you should do is say, as my father, who was a preacher, always said, you should just clarify everything with that.
0: Okay, so I should just start saying that my father was a preacher. And that would therefore give me the opportunity to do so. Okay. All right. Great. Wonderful stuff. Wonderful stuff.
1: You should quote him, though. You got to actually quote your dad.
0: So I'm quoting John Archibald every time I say it. John Archibald's father was a preacher. And then just go on and say whatever my opinion is as soon as I get done with that part. You know, I do give AL.com credit for letting Archibald, no, I'm not saying letting, but I give AL.com credit for giving a platform to John Archibald to kind of crap all over Trip Skipper's column. And I also give AL.com credit for allowing Trip Skipper's column to even exist. But let me ask this question. 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I'm going to bet not. And here's how I know that. When I first started back here in Alabama, I was writing for AL.com. I think you still find some of my stuff there. And the pathetically underpaid, below minimum wage losers that work at AL.com ran around on their little message boards and elsewhere whining that I even existed. They would go to members of the public and tell members of the public things like, don't worry, we're not even paying Dale Jackson. At the time, that was true. That was true. Okay, this was early on in my career. You take every opportunity you get, and then you stop doing stuff for free. That's how the world works in this business. You take every opportunity you get, you go from there. So they were correct. But they were so upset that I merely existed, a differing opinion existed, that they were running around doing this. Now, they were making money working there. I mean, it was below minimum wage, but they were making money working there. And they were upset that differing opinions even existed. And I mean, these weren't just the editorial people, because the editorial people had a problem with it as well. But these were people who were like, they're circulation people and they're ad sales people. You know what you call those people today, Yaffe?
1: Unemployed.
0: That's it. Unemployed. Okay. That's what you call them. So much like me at AL.com, they also are not making any money, but at least they protected their little fiefdom from the meanness of alternate voices. An alternate voice pops up at their outlet, and they go and attack it. It's awesome. They're scared. That's fine. But it's awesome.
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0: News. I'm Therese Crowley. Nearly 1 year since the assassination of Charlie Kirk at Utah Valley University, 200 witnesses of 9,000 on hand have filed for victims' benefits like counseling, with a court hearing today on whether the crowd was really in danger, prompting Tyler Robinson's aggravated murder charge.
1: Both the defense and prosecution have submitted lengthy written arguments for and against a murder trial, and today they're expected to have 2 hours to argue in court as well. Tyler Robinson is charged with aggravated murder, which carries the death penalty.
0: Fox's Matt Finn, the Lindsey Clancy murder jury back giving no clues on their fourth day of deliberations. President Trump meets oil executives at the White House with oil prices back up to $88 a barrel after the president vowed to smack Iran again for its failed missile attack on U.S. forces in Jordan. America's listening to Fox News.
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0: Trip Skipper thing is that I don't even agree with him. I don't even agree. You know, the idea that a mosque is being built is not the sign of the end of days. I'm sorry. The issue is radical Islam, not Islam in general. That's what the issue is. Now, yes, I will agree that you know, communities that have completely been broken by Muslims, and they exist. Dearborn, Michigan's a perfect example. The nonstop call to prayer and stuff like this, and taking on the characteristics of the Muslim faith, and that's different. But that's not what we're talking about. And some of you will say, "Well, you got to understand, this is the camel's nose under the tent." Okay, that's a concern. I'll agree with that. I mean, my real concern is the Red-Green Alliance. I mean, I'll just be completely honest with you. That is my real concern. I'm concerned about Abdul al-Sayed. That guy scares the hell out of me. Okay, he's the guy you need to be worried about, because what he's doing is far more dangerous. The people who are like, "Hey, look, we are adherents to our Islamic faith," those people don't really scare me all that much. It's the people that say, "Hey, we're adherents to our Muslim faith, and we want power. And when we get power, we're going to change things significantly, Sharia law, stuff like that." And Abdul al-Sayed has made those points, calling the opposition to Sharia law to be racist and white supremacy. That's an issue. That's a problem. Okay, there's a difference. So that would be my take. Some of you will tell me there's not a difference. And on that matter, we will just have to disagree. Okay, so there we go. And I think that you are probably going to find that there are a lot of people out here who agree with what Trip Skipper and Tupperville are saying. And that's fine. Wrong opinions are allowed. And I, for some reason, I don't know why Archibald's so upset about this. If we didn't allow wrong opinions on WVNN, Yaffe would be without a job.
1: I was waiting for it.
0: You knew it. It was coming.
1: Okay. I just sit here. Wait. I was going to say real quick on that.
0: Yeah.
1: Part of the problem is the left, because if you say radical Islam, they pretend they didn't hear the radical part.
0: Correct.
1: So they kind of bring this on themselves, too. You know, you and I are like trying to be exact. Not all Muslims are bad, but the radical ones are. But you say that, and those on the left go, "Oh, why are you such an Islamophobe?" So they kind of bring it on themselves.
0: No, I actually agree with that. I don't know why I say actually, like as if Yaffe never makes a good point. But I agree with that completely. And I think that you got to watch out when you're having these conversations. Okay? You got to watch when you're having these conversations, because sometimes I think those on the right also kind of miss the boat on this and get a little outside of where they need to be for this conversation. Personally, that's how I look at it. And I think that that's a mistake on their part. And you got to watch the language. I mean, that's true. I'm not saying police yourself, but be a little smarter with how you're dealing with.
1: Well, when John Wall goes to a multi-faith event and it just happens to be one put forward by Muslims and he's just bashed for it, that's a problem too, is kind of what you're saying.
0: I agree with that. I completely agree with that. That is a big problem as well. I agree with that. Yes, you're absolutely correct on that front. So yeah, I'll tend to agree with that. You can weigh in, get your questions in and your comments right here on WVNN. Don't forget your questions for 10 with him coming up here in just a bit. 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That's the scoutpestcontrol.com WVNN hot take text line. Yaffe, Abdul al-Sayed has deleted two of his tweets. I'll share with you what they are here in just a second. Talk to me about some tweets you've deleted, Yaffe.
1: I don't think I've deleted any. Sounds like a lot of work.
0: Tell the truth.
1: If I deleted any, it was probably because of like a misspelling or something.
0: There it is. We get a little wiggle. He's wiggling. Listen to him wiggle here. You see this? Wiggle, wiggle, wiggle. What about you? You deleted your whole account and got a new one.
1: Well, no, it was the same account. Just changed the name. It didn't delete the old tweets.
0: Took the name and hid. I can't believe it. Well, why'd you change the name?
1: Well, I remember that was a funny story because I wanted at Yaffe and someone had it. And then I realized it was my twin sister who had it. And I told her to give it to me. You know, give me that name because she hadn't used it in years. So that's how I got it.
0: And she gave it to you. I can't wait till you run for office and get some of your sister's bad tweets service. And they're like, ah. Remember when Yaffe said this?
1: It's not me, it's her. That's
0: some crazy nonsense. All right. Here were his two bad tweets. Now, again, why do you delete bad tweets? I mean, just seriously. Okay, so I made this point earlier. I delete my tweets every day. No, I don't go through and, like, delete them. I have a setting that deletes them every day. Okay? I'm not getting involved in this cancel culture nonsense. If you're going to get me, you better get me immediately. I'm not giving you a searchable database to get me. Okay? That's just my philosophy, all right? That's as simple as it is. You want to get me, you're going to have to work. So, that's my philosophy. Abdullah Al-Sayed leaves these tweets up, and now that he's in the middle of a general election, he's just like, I guess I'll delete these tweets. So that tells me he doesn't actually have a problem with what he said. He's just deleting them because they are uncomfortable. They are deleting them because they are just not something he wants to have to defend. Now, he already told people he deleted his social media post in 2023 or prior to 2023 because he doesn't want to have to answer them. And the headline of the Politico is this: progressive think they found a way around their old social media post. Far left candidates are betting voters care more about economic populism than old post calling to defund the police. Republicans are salivating. So how do they do it? They just delete them. And they also say things like this: you can talk about my tweets if you want to, but if you can't afford your health care, you can't afford your groceries, you can't afford your housing, it's not because of my tweets. Like that's sort of their thing. It's like, yeah, that's great. Let's talk about your let's talk about your tweets. I just don't think that deflection is any good. It's like, hey, look, why don't you just explain what you meant by saying that 9/11, yeah, it's bad, but what we did afterwards is worse. And then, and I saw on TV, they're like, well, but there might be a lot of Americans that believe this. No, I who are they? Who are these Americans? It's like, yeah, 9/11 was bad, but man, us responding, that was the real issue. It's like the joke, I don't know if you ever saw this with Norm MacDonald. I really wish I could play this audio. But there was a joke Norm MacDonald told to Margaret Chow. You know Margaret?

0: Congressman Strong, let me ask you this question. Childhood hero, who was it?
1: Let's see, Kevin Teague and Randolph Manstooth. And I know you don't even know who they are, but that's John Gage and Roy DeSoto of the show Emergency, Squad 51. Yeah, I love the firefighting and the paramedic.
0: What the hell are you even talking about? I have no idea.
2: It's old school television.
1: You're young. Everybody out there listening knows what I'm talking about.
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0: To me, it just doesn't make any sense. Anyway, he goes on and he says that, and again, this is happening well after the fact. El-Sayed wrote, because more Americans had died from COVID than from the September 11th attacks, he hoped that means we'll spend the next 10 years fighting for the war on public health and against poverty, like we launched a global war on terror after 9/11. We could save lives rather than take them. Okay, that's number one. Okay, that's one of the ones that he decided he was going to get into. But he has also deleted tweets saying that basically he is that America, he'll mourn for America on 9/11. I think it was 2023. It was 2023, and he said that he'll mourn America today, but tomorrow he'll mourn the millions that America ignorantly killed afterwards. That's his response. That's the tweets he deleted. So here's my question. Why doesn't a reporter just get to him and say, do you not believe these things anymore? Like, or did you just delete them because that's the only question that matters here, right? The only question that matters is, did you delete them because you don't believe them? Or did you delete them because you don't think we're going to talk about them if you've deleted them? That's the only question. Like, and I'll answer it myself. Okay? I mean, somebody would ask me, why'd you delete these tweets? I said, they auto-delete because I don't want to have to deal with tweet after tweet after tweet of you guys saying, hey, this. That's what I would say. That would be it. I mean, I'd be honest with it. I auto-delete all my tweets because people are disingenuous and stupid. And then they would say, well, do you believe this tweet? And I would say, yes. Do you believe this tweet? Yes. Do you believe this tweet? Yes. So why'd you delete them? I delete all my tweets. I mean, that's what I would say. Is that a bad answer on my part?
4: No, it's actually pretty smart. I wonder if they're going to start doing that themselves.
0: If you're asking me, I mean, I just tweeted this out. Looks like John Archibald, whose father was a Southern preacher, just wait 20 seconds and he will tell you, is going to be the guy who protects the ideological purity of AOL.com from trip skippers wrong thing. If someone came to me and said, why'd you delete that tweet when it deletes tomorrow? I would say, because all my tweets delete every day. They said, will you stand by that tweet? I would say, yes. I don't know why these people are incapable of talking like normal humans. Why? Why can't they talk like normal human beings?
4: Well, they're too busy writing the article about how Republicans pounced. So they're busy, the press.
0: Here's a good one for you. No bad tweet ever fed a hungry child.
4: Jeez.
0: Oh, my God. What are we doing?
4: Have the good tweets done that?
0: Yeah, good tweets will do that. They will do that. Look, if that's your argument, then basically any conversation that is happening that is not about feeding a hungry child, you could respond to that with that. Anything you say, you could make that argument. Okay? Anything. No tweets ever had fed. I think this person's joking. I don't know if they're being serious about that, but that is the kind of response that you would get. That's the kind of response you would normally get. Like, oh, how are you going to feed a hungry child with that tweet? That tweet doesn't matter. What matters is what we're trying to get accomplished right now. It's like Doug Jones and my entire point with him being so disingenuous. His entire argument is, hey, there's a bunch of people out here trying to divide you guys amongst yourself. I'm just out here not trying to do that. I'm trying to fight those billionaires and billionaires and protect you from them. Like, well, aren't you trying to divide us then? I mean, isn't that exactly what you're doing?
4: He's the guy who said we are officially back in the Confederacy. So.
0: Yeah, you're trying to divide us. You're trying to divide us. What do you mean we're trying to divide you? What do you mean by that? Can you?

0: explain that? No, you can't. You can't explain it. You can't defend it. You can't do any of that. All you're doing is just continuing to lay out the same terrible arguments. So has he appropriately handled this issue 11 days before 9/11, his deleting tweets about 9/11?
1: Well, the answer should be no, but we'll have to see if he wins. I mean, if he wins, then it's hard to argue. It's
0: like, I mean, okay, here's a real question. How many bad 9/11 takes can you have? Like, I mean, like, what? 9/11 is such a, it is such an easy issue to handle. 9/11 was bad. Okay? I mean, that's it. That's it. 9/11 was bad. So whatever happened afterwards, you can also criticize, but here's what I would not do. Compare them. Okay, that's what I would not do. And I know we've done the whole revisionist history where we're like, oh, 9/11 happened, so we attacked Iraq. Well, I mean, no, that's not really what happened. We made a calculation that the Middle East would be a safer, better place for America and democracy if we were able to topple Iraq. We were wrong. I mean, don't get me wrong. That we were incorrect on that, but that was the calculus. Okay, that was the calculus. It was, okay, we have the world support and the political capital globally to reset the world order in the Middle East, and then we failed to do so. Hell, we're doing more of it right now, honestly. When Donald Trump's done more to reset the global order in the Middle East. Maybe that's why they don't want to let him speak. But he's done more to reset the global order in the Middle East in the last couple of years than we've done the entire time before. But that was the play. You can complain about it, but it wasn't like they attacked us on 9/11. We got to go get them. Nobody said that. Nobody said that. They said that they offered quarter to some of the people who were involved in the planning of 9/11, and that was true. They talked about how they had weapons of mass destruction still. Also true. Oh, I'm sorry. I know there's all like, they lied about the weapons of mass destruction. No, they didn't. You know who said they had weapons of mass destruction? Saddam Hussein. He's the one who said they had weapons of mass destruction. Okay, so I don't know why we're pretending like we didn't have any opportunity or right to go in there. But we're rewriting history, and I understand everyone was against the Iraq War, even though everyone was for the Iraq War, because I was alive then, guys. I remember it. Okay, Donald Trump was for the war in Iraq, okay? So let's stop pretending otherwise. So was Barack Obama, Hillary Clinton, Joe Biden, and everybody else. When we come back, 10 with him. Get your questions in, including some of you who are saying, well, I was against the war in Iraq. No, you weren't. You're lying. We'll be right back. Stay tuned.
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5: The Association of County Commissions of Alabama is calling for more discussions on data center zoning and regulations. Organization leaders signed off on a resolution opposing giving county commissions special zoning power over data centers. They say it's because Alabama law does not give most counties the legal authority to control development in unincorporated areas. Similar debates over industry-specific zoning rules have happened over rock quarries and solar farms. Covering your community in Athens, where city leaders are breathing new life into a quickly growing neighborhood by giving it a new identity. The newly named Five Points area in downtown Athens is at the intersection of South Madison and West Green Streets. City leaders also added a street mural, which they hope will remind drivers to slow down and make the area safer for pedestrians. They say it's all part of an initiative to drive economic growth beyond the square. I'm Jonathan Skidden from the 48 Studios. Have a blessed and beautiful Tuesday.
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7: Well, good morning, everyone. We continue to wait for a cool down. The first week of September is going to be a hot one. I think the air is going to continue to dry out, and we just might hit 100 degrees by Thursday if that is going to continue to be the process. No significant chance of rain for the rest of the week. Stay hydrated. I'm meteorologist Brad Travis, and that's your forecast.
8: 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Like the Dale Jackson Show on Facebook and see his takes on the news all day long.

0: Dale Jackson here with you. We're wrapping up the show. You know what we do here at the end of the show every single day? We get to 10 with him.
1: It's time to answer the deep questions. It's 10 with him.
0: All right, so you guys are still kind of hung up on this flock stuff, so we'll get to all of that here in just a second. Why does Yappy use his hate at 8 to gently plant the seeds that he will be asking off for a few days because of his sickness? I don't know. But let me just tell you this, Yappy. Denied. All right? That's a no. That is a no on that. Dale, you hog the show and do the commercials too. Why don't you spread the airtime around more equitably? I mean, are you trolling? Like, is this like, what? Yappy, what's the name of the show?
2: I believe it's the Dale Jackson Show.
0: Yeah, I think so, too. I think so, too. I am the star, the biggest star that WVNN has ever created. I mean, what do you want me to do? You want to tell Yaffe to do a course? You want us to go out of business? I mean, what are we doing here? You want to hurt local businesses? Well, I mean, this is completely insane. Why don't you spread the airtime around more equitably? It's not Dale Jackson and friend. Moving on. Have you considered your constant attempts of associating the data center issue with the flock issue holds a purposeful intent? I'm sorry, are you suggesting that I'm trying to tie the flock and data center issue together? No, I think it's bad that they get combined together. So no, I don't think that's the case. I'm not the one doing that. I will say this. I do believe that the people that are doing that, yes, the attempts to tie those things together absolutely have a purposeful intent. It's to defund the police. I mean, this is just another way of going at it. The defund the police people, the anti-cop people, the anti-law enforcement people love these issues. And so does China. So yeah, the division side of this is working out very well for them. We've played directly into it. We're very dumb. We're very dumb. But what would happen if Flock only watched the government? Where you go, who you meet with, what you drive, where you live, and it was made public. Would it be wrong to watch only officials and their families? Just in case, of course. Wow, you've really given me a lot to think about. Like, here's what I thought about when I saw that. I thought, wow, this person is stupid. That's the first thing I thought. Secondly, I thought, no one's doing any of this. You're taking the flock camera and you're suggesting that, like, they're following you everywhere you go and you are being tracked because you're the most important person on the planet. I don't understand why you believe that, except you've been given a heavy dose of misinformation and you have swallowed it wholeheartedly. But that's okay. That's all right. Everyone's going to learn eventually that they were wrong on a lot of these issues, and we'll see whether or not they care afterwards. I don't think they will, but they will be secretly embarrassed. How do you feel about all the cops being arrested for using flock cameras? I'm for it. I think they should be arrested for using flock cameras. If they're using them incorrectly, they should go to jail. I mean, that's exactly what they should do. That's how the system's supposed to work. Shouldn't we be in favor of that? Anyway, I've always been in favor of bad people going to jail. Look, I know I'm brave like that, and I will continue to bravely stand firm against people doing bad things. I am against all those things that are bad and that you are against. I'm brave like that, and you can't stop me from being so brave. Dale, what is your opinion on cars that have been manufactured with breathalyzers on them? I believe this is a similar, like, the whole flock thing. Like, well, you haven't done anything wrong. You need to blow into this breathalyzer on your car. What's wrong with that? I mean, okay, I'll accept your premise here for a second. Okay. Why would that punishment be put upon everyone? I don't understand. Is this like some sort of parallel to the flock thing? I assume it is. I don't think I would have much of a problem with that. If that was a feature, I don't think if I would buy it. But should they mandate it? No. So Good question, I guess. See you tomorrow.
1: Dale Jackson. WVNN Athens. 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

0: murder cases in two courtrooms in two states. I'm Dave Anthony, Fox News. One is ending. Lindsey Clancy's jury just started a fourth day deliberating in Plymouth, Massachusetts.
1: They were probably tired. It's emotionally draining and very, very taxing, and they spend all day except for a little lunch breaks.
0: Clancy's attorney, Kevin Reddington, is using an insanity defense in the killing of Clancy's three children. In Utah, a judge could decide today if Tyler Robinson will go on trial in conservative activist Charlie Kirk's assassination.
2: Tyler Robinson is charged with aggravated murder, which carries the death penalty. It's aggravated because the state alleges the shooter, Tyler Robinson, shot into a crowd, which carried a risk of harming other people. But Robinson's defense is challenging that heightened aggravated factor.
0: Fox's Matt Finn outside the court in Provo. President Trump's again urging the governor of Illinois to call him so he can send the National Guard to Chicago, something Democrat J.B. Pritzker insists won't happen to deal with what the president called in a Truth Social post this morning, Chicago violence unchecked at record levels. This is the day after a murder in New York City's famous Times Square.
3: Investigators say a woman pulled out two large butcher knives out of a Target bag and stabbed two people. She killed a 32-year-old woman who was here from New Jersey.
0: The attacker is also dead. Fox's Alexis McAdams reports from Times Square. Police shot her.
3: Officers say they told her to drop the weapons over and over again and even tried to taser, which was unsuccessful, before these shots were fired.
0: The U.S. could attack Iran again, with President Trump considering strikes that would reportedly be very limited, while Fox's Trey Yingst in Tel Aviv says
4: Iran's President Masoud Pezeshkian has indicated Iran is still interested in an agreement, but President Trump told Fox News he isn't sure he can depend on Iran for a deal, as the Iranian economy is under new economic strain due to the ongoing U.S. sanctions and the naval blockade.
0: As for our economy, the president will meet with oil refiners today, discussing lowering gas prices that continue to top $4 a gallon. 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
0: There is stock market selling to start September. The Dow is right now dropping more than 200 points, 241. The NASDAQ is dropping 293. The S&P 500 is losing 48 points after gains for all of those in August. As financial leaders, they are gathered in North Carolina from around the world at a meeting led by Treasury Secretary Scott Bessent, and there's controversy.
9: The presence of Russian Finance Minister Anton Siluanov off at the G20 table drew more than raised eyebrows on Monday when the meeting started. There was also surprise and outrage from some global finance ministers in attendance. It's the first time Russia has attended the forum in person since the country invaded Ukraine in 2022. Siluanov also held a bilateral sit-down with Treasury Secretary Scott Bessent at the meeting in Asheville, North Carolina. Poland's finance minister told Reuters, quote, "We do not trust Russia. They lie constantly," stressing that Russia was the aggressor in its conflict with Ukraine. European officials also opposed appearing in the traditional group photo of the summit along with Siluanov, and it was ultimately taken without him. Tanya J. Powers, Fox News.
0: Days after California and other states settled a big lawsuit with Meta, putting a halt to a trial over social media harms to kids, California's legislature unanimously approves restrictions.
10: The law, which would go into effect in January, bars social media platforms from using what some experts consider to be addictive features. In California, for users under 16, they include infinite scroll, autoplay, and algorithms. The ban would apply to social media platforms heavily used by young people, including Instagram, TikTok, Snapchat, and YouTube. It also establishes an independent advisory commission to monitor the evolving platforms and the features they offer kids. Lillian Wu, Fox News.
0: We mentioned gas over $4 a gallon again today. Oil prices on the rise, 2 to 3% this morning. I'm Dave Anthony, and this is Fox News.
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0: That's not just me saying it. That's an article at CNN.com. Yes, CNN actually allowed this to be published, and it's getting a lot of attention. If CNN has to acknowledge this, and they're not the only ones, by the way. It must be working, the blockade. It must be better than we thought. It says, no, Iran is not winning. In Act 4 of the war, it's losing its leverage in Hormuz. Now, that's just one article. Axios had articles about how really we're gaining leverage against Iran. The blockade seems to be having an effect. Operation Economic Outcast, as Scott Bessent calls it, seems to be having an effect. Now, I don't think that means mission accomplished, like Trump has said. I have suggested for a while it's going to take more military strikes too, I think. But this is good news. It has to be. If the propaganda press is saying this much, it must be really good news. So we'll talk about that later on in the show. We have a lot to get to today on the Yaffe program. This is the show where you can count on the latest news, the important guests, and the best analysis, all for your morning commute on News Talk 770 AM, 92.5 FM, WVNN. Yes, I'm going to talk about the moral panic of our day. Now, when I say that, you're probably like, flock cameras? No, no, that's the other one. Data centers. Still a big issue. Still got to talk about it. Still got to debunk some of the narratives out there about it because, I mean, it's pretty easy to do. The information's out there. So we'll discuss that. We also have the Alabama bullet points, the top stories from around the state. At the bottom of the hour, we're going to speak with Phil Kirpin. He's the president of American Commitment. I want to talk to him about data centers. We know President Trump's been talking about it. I also want to talk to him about this deal with Venezuela, the economy as a whole, so we'll get to that. And yes, later on, we'll talk about Iran and Victoria Coates going to join me today. She is a national security foreign policy expert with the Heritage Foundation, so we'll get to that. We also end the show with the Yaffe program Rewind. Take your text messages on the Yaffe text line, 866-494-9866, 866-494-WVNN. And we'll get to what's trending in the next hour. Bugsy is producing today. She'll do what's trending. Bugsy, how are you today?
1: Doing great, Yaffe. Didn't you miss me yesterday? I didn't miss you, but didn't you miss me?
0: Yes. I'm sorry.
1: I had a great day getting off early for once. Yeah,
0: okay.
1: It was great.
0: So it's nothing personal. It's just the time.
1: No, it's totally personal.
0: Oh, okay. Okay. Well, I missed you. I have to. You got me coffee last week.
1: And so now you'll die for me, right? Yeah,
0: seriously.
1: I a bullet. Just get, if anybody needs, like, you know, just somebody to take a bullet for them, just get Yaffe coffee once.
0: Seriously. You think you're joking, but I'm totally serious. That is how appreciative I am. I just have to.
1: Just have to, if say. Anything ever happens and, like, I need you to take a fall for me, yeah, I'm going to be like, remember that coffee 6 years ago.
0: Right, exactly. No, that's pretty smart. That's pretty smart. All right, I wanted to read this on the data center stuff just to kind of remind you once again. Got this from the National Review. Data centers use little water. So where does it all go? So in arid states where water is running low, irrigation is close to the whole ball game. We're all blaming data centers. It says one of the top reasons Americans cite for opposing data centers is their excessive water use. Yet the notion that data centers are guzzling the nation's reservoirs is, to put it softly, a fiction. Based on the most recent figures, data centers consume 17.4 billion gallons of water each year. Now, that sounds like an enormous amount until you realize the nation consumes tens of trillions of gallons each year, even including data centers' indirect water consumption via the electricity generation needed to power them. They account for less than 1% of the country's total water consumption. Data centers use less water than the nation's golf courses or California's almond industry. I guess we've got to ban almonds. I guess we have to ban farms. I don't want any farms in my backyard, as they say. The moral panic continues, though. There are some good... Luckily, we're in Alabama, because there are some really good voices of reason on this, other than me. Of course, I am Alabama's voice of reason, but some of our leaders are being good voices of reason on this. Now, before we get to that, go ahead and play Trump Cut 1, Bugsy. This is Trump talking about data centers.
2: If I were the mayor of a town or the governor of a state, and I had a chance to get a big plant in, an AI plant or a data center, I would absolutely want it because the jobs are enormous and the money paid, the taxes paid, are just enormous.
0: I mean, he's right. Trump also posted about it yesterday, and we'll talk about that a little bit later on, what he said. He's doubling down. And I think he's doubling down because he understands that he wants an economy to do well. I mean, one of the reasons why we are seeing, by the way, in the S&P 500, we are seeing record profits, amazing profits from some of our biggest companies. Now, part of that might be inflation, but apparently a lot of it is the AI build out. So Trump sees that, knows it's helping the economy, knows it could maybe one day help with our national debt problem if we get more tax revenue this way. And so he's going to double down on it, as he should. Now, we know that Tuberville has been promoting it. But a couple of good voices of reason on this from Alabama. Katie Britt, we were talking about this yesterday with Todd Stacey, but she was on Alabama Public Television's Capital Journal talking about the issue. Go ahead and play Katie Britt for me.
3: You know, one of the things that I pushed really hard for and was very proud to be there when President Trump signed it, and that was the ratepayer protection pledge, making sure that the cost of these, both obviously the infrastructure surrounding it and the cost of running it, would not be passed on to the consumer. We want to make sure that we're protecting Alabamians and ratepayers. And that ratepayer protection pledge was the beginning of that. I know Alabama has done significant things as well, but I was proud to be at the White House when President Trump had some of these major entities signed that pledge. Additionally, we're looking at different pieces of legislation, making sure that we're looking at, you know, water and environmental concerns, and how can we be smart about this and do it in a way that's efficient for the community, and then give them the information that they need so that they can really benefit from it if it is the path that they decide to go down.
0: I mean, that's the right approach. This really isn't hard. I keep saying that because it's still such a big issue. There's a moral panic about it, but this isn't difficult. It's really not difficult. If you're worried about water consumption, well, make sure it's done right. And if you're worried about electricity consumption, well, there are solutions to that, obvious solutions to that. But as I mentioned, Virginia built out data centers like crazy. Their electricity prices have gone down in response. West Virginia is building out data centers. They're going to use that to phase out the state income tax, which is, I'd love to do that here in Alabama, wouldn't you? I'm just saying. Now, some people complain about the noise. That's another thing. Let me give you some stats on that. There are currently 23 data centers inside Dallas city limits in Texas, okay? So you would think, oh, 23? Oh my gosh, the residents there, they must be complaining about the noise. It's so noisy. There has been one noise complaint since January of 2025. It was investigated by code compliance and no action was taken. These facilities are valued at $1.5 billion on the tax rolls. See what I mean about this not being hard? We need them. We need the data centers. And, you know, I talked about it last week with Christopher Reed, host of The Daily Controversy. I think he's right. When it comes to flock cameras, or when it comes to data centers, it's not really about the issue itself. Most of you listening probably have a data center closer to your house than you realize, and probably have not even noticed. But you go home, you go on Facebook or TikTok or whatever, you see a video about it, and then you freak out, okay? But beyond that, it's what they symbolize. It's the idea of data centers that makes people uncomfortable. It's the idea of flock cameras that makes people uncomfortable. It is the fear of technology. And some of that is warranted because technology can be abused. No doubt the government, local governments or whatever. I mean, when it comes to flock cameras, we have seen law enforcement officers abuse the technology. We have. There have been cases across the country where they have. So this fear of that AI, new technology, what that can mean for jobs, the economy, or culture, whatever, the government. These issues symbolize that. But I'm telling you, if you're worried about that kind of thing, would you rather have China have the power than the U.S.? You think it'd be better? You think all those issues will be better if China is winning the AI race than us? I think not. So just a little perspective on it. Later on, we'll talk more about this because Steve Marshall had some good comments on it. He's the Alabama's attorney general. By the way, he would have made a great senator. I like Barry Moore, too. He'll make a good senator. I hope Steve Marshall doesn't just go away. I hope he can find office somewhere, or maybe he can become the U.S. attorney general in the future. You know I'm for that. If you want to weigh in, you can. We have the Yaffe text line, 866-494-9866, 866-494-WVNN. 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
7: The Association of County Commissions of Alabama is calling for more discussions on data center zoning and regulations. Organization leaders signed off on a resolution opposing giving county commissions special zoning power over data centers. They say it's because Alabama law does not give most counties the legal authority to control development in unincorporated areas. Similar debates over industry-specific zoning rules have happened over rock quarries and solar farms. Covering your community in Athens, where city leaders are breathing new life into a quickly growing neighborhood by giving it a new identity. The newly named Five Points area in downtown Athens is at the intersection of South Madison and West Green Streets. City leaders also added a street mural, which they hope will remind drivers to slow down and make the area safer for pedestrians. They say it's all part of an initiative to drive economic growth beyond the square. I'm Jonathan Skinner from the 48 Studios. Have a blessed and beautiful Tuesday.
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8: Well, good morning, everyone. We continue to wait for a cool down. The first week of September is going to be a hot one. I think the air is going to continue to dry out, and we just might hit 100 degrees by Thursday if that is going to continue to be the process. No significant chance of rain for the rest of the week. Stay hydrated. I'm meteorologist Brad Travis, and that's your forecast.
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0: 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I'm not going to do the show again. You know, so you have to, if you want to hear it, you got to listen to the podcast. I mean, I'll do the show again tomorrow, but it'll be different. There. Maybe we should clarify that. That sounds better. Anyway, let's get to the headlines right now. We have the Alabama bullet points.
1: Alabama bullet points. Today's headlines from around the Yellowhammer State.
0: Sponsored by Larry's Pistol and Pond. Number four today, the U.S. Chamber is backing Dale Strong for re-election as the congressman touts North Alabama growth. So U.S. Representative Dale Strong received the U.S. Chamber of Commerce's endorsement Monday for re-election in Alabama's 5th District during an event at Huntsville Tractor and Equipment. Now, a multi-generational family-owned Kubota dealership that cited, you know, it's been cited as an example of thriving local capitalism in North Alabama growth. So he had an event there yesterday. Chamber official Moore Hallmark praised Strong's pro-business record on taxes, regulation, and job creation, noting that it's the group's third endorsement of him since 2022. Now, Strong connected the region's construction, agriculture, and defense sectors, highlighting expanded missile production, NASA's program, all kinds of stuff going on in Huntsville. Number three today, Governor Kay Ivey sets the execution date for Michael Taylor, 35 years after he beat an elderly Gadsden couple to death. Once again, this is taking too long. But Alabama Governor Kay Ivey has scheduled the execution of Michael Shannon Taylor for November 5th, 2026 is when it's supposed to happen. This is 35 years and one day after he fatally beat 83-year-old Ivan Moore and his wife Lucille with an iron bar in their Gadsden home. Jeez, it's ridiculous. It shouldn't take 35 years. Then a 19-year-old AWOL Navy sailor, Taylor entered the couple's house after asking to use the phone, struck Ivan about 17 times and Lucille at least 10, stole their belongings, and was later arrested and confessed. So the jury convicted him of 3 counts of capital murder in 1993 and unanimously recommended death. And that was still like 30 years ago when they did that. It's crazy. All right, number two, U.S. Senator Tommy Tuberville has an op-ed talking about school choice. He calls it choosing the best education for Alabama's students. So in the op-ed, Tuberville argues that Alabama's Choose Act successfully puts parents, especially lower-income families, in control of their children's education rather than the government, noting strong demand with tens of thousands of applications and many first-time users. He contends the program helps working and middle-class families who lack the options wealthy families already have, insists it has not come at the expense of public schools, and says it represents only about 1% of the education budget. Now, Tuberville criticizes Democrats for wanting to end the program, rejects the idea that zip codes should determine a child's school, and maintains that parents should freely choose public, private, or homeschool options while Alabama continues investing in public education. It's such a good idea. I know more and more parents that take these options. It's a good thing. And number one today, the Artemis II crew was celebrated in true Huntsville style. Said a huge part of our family and team is here. So the Artemis II crew, the NASA astronauts, Reed Wiseman, Victor Glover, and Christina Koch, plus Canadian astronaut Jeremy Hansen, were celebrated Monday night by a sold-out crowd at Toyota Field in Madison after their April 10-day lunar flyby. They were the first astronauts to go that far into space. It was the first crewed moon mission since Apollo 17. So speaking in Huntsville, they said the trip didn't feel complete until they reached the Rocket City, where Marshall Space Flight Center and local industry built much of the rocket. Now, Koch told the audience that nearly half the stadium had worked on the mission and that the crew trusted their lives to that work. The astronauts shared stories of traveling at 39 times the speed of sound, seeing Earth shrink to thumb size, witnessing a solar eclipse, and living in close quarters, and they said they now look forward to supporting the Artemis 3 project. So that's a really cool story right here in Huntsville. Sold out crowd. I'm glad we were able to celebrate them in such a big way. Just some good news. See, I can end with some good news for the bullet points today. So there it goes. Some other good news as well for you is that Larry's Pistol and Pond is open. They're in Madison off Greenbrier Exit 3. It's going to be good news if you're looking for maybe a new or used firearm because you're going to get it for a great price. They are the official Ruger Superstore of the area. So if you like that brand of firearms, they have that, but they have more stuff as well. Now, if you're looking for the best prices in jewelry, well, once again, I have good news for you because you'll get it for the best prices at Larry's Pistol and Pond. The selection is amazing. I have had several coworkers, several friends, several family members, and of course me. 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The customer service is great. 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Go to Larry's Pistol and Pond in Huntsville as well off North Memorial Parkway. 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It's pistolandpond.com. When you go, let them know Yaffe was the one who sent you. So Phil Kirpin will join me next. He's the president of American Commitment. Pretty good political commentator. I want to ask him about data centers. I want to ask him about this trade war we're doing right now with Canada, if that's really necessary. And I also want to ask him about our deal with Venezuela, the good and the bad parts of the deal. As I mentioned yesterday, there's good news there. The oil is freed up. The bad news, I don't really like how we're doing it in terms of the Pentagon taking a stake in a company, a Venezuelan private company. It's just kind of weird. So we'll talk about that and more next with Phil Kirpin here on the Yaffe Program. Stay with us.

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0: News. I'm Lillian Wu. It's day four of verdict watch in the Lindsey Clancy murder trial, with jurors telling the judge they're not able to reach a unanimous verdict.
1: I'm going to ask you to go back out. Like I said, keep in mind the instructions I gave you, reviewing the evidence, and I'd ask you to resume your deliberations at this time.
0: Jurors are deciding if she should be held criminally responsible for killing her three children. It's been nearly a year since a gunman shot and killed Charlie Kirk in Utah, and today a judge is expected to decide whether there's enough evidence to take the suspect, Tyler Robinson, to trial.
2: Now, both the defense and prosecution have submitted lengthy written arguments for and against a murder trial, and today they're expected to have 2 hours to argue in court as well.
0: That's Fox's Matt Finn. 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

0: 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Encouraging you to believe in America again. That's what we do on the show. So President Trump just posted this on Truth Social. He said the only reason that communities throughout the USA should not want data centers is if they want to end up being backwards and poor. If they want to be successful and rich with far lower taxes and jobs all over the place, let data reign. The good news is that there are plenty of other places that want them. If we killed the golden goose, you will only have yourselves to blame. China cannot be happier with this anti-data center movement. Actually, they can't believe it is happening. Not going to lie, I agree with Trump there. So let's talk more about this right now. Phil Kirpin is joining me on the show. He's the president of American Commitment. Find out more about them at AmericanCommitment.org. Phil, how are you, sir?
1: I am doing great. It's, the president certainly was not subtle there. I tend to try to bring a little more subtlety to bear, but and I'm not sure China is can't believe it, because I think they're financing a lot of this anti-AI and anti-data center activity. So they're probably pretty happy with it, but they're probably not shocked, because they are reportedly funding a lot of the activity. But I've never seen an issue move this quickly. This is something a year ago probably was 60-40 in favor. Now it's probably 80-20 against, and that's not just because, some foreign interests and some liberal outfits dropped a bunch of money. There are real concerns, and so, I think that you've got to address them, but they are addressable, and I think if you've got a good framework in place to where they pay, they pay enough and then some for the electricity they use. You can buy down rates for consumers at the same time. If you can make sure that there's a water plan for them to use a limited amount of money, limited amount of water, mostly use recirculation, use reclaimed water, that kind of thing. They're subject to appropriate noise ordinances and setbacks and all of that. I mean, these facilities are job engines for all kinds of blue-collar jobs. I mean, they're massive. The most of the construction projects in the country right now, the majority are these data centers. This is the boom that's employing so many blue-collar people, and this is happening on a global basis. This is happening. So the question is not should data centers exist. It's should they be in the United States, or do we want them outside the United States? And I think there are a lot of reasons, not just economic but strategic, that we want them in the United States. So the question, I think, is not do you do it, it's where do you do it and how do you do it. And I think, there are some communities that don't want them, and that's fine. And I think that some of these companies have made a huge mistake forcing their way into places that don't want them, and that, of course, has caused a lot of problems. Find a place that do want them, where they want the employment, they want the investment, where, you can get the agreements worked out to where it's mutually beneficial, and put them there. Because they can essentially be anywhere. I mean, this is all, this is all in the cloud. They can be anywhere. So find the right places in the United States and get it done. And, the president basically said that, although, in his own style.
0: Well, yeah, for sure. I've called this a moral panic, honestly, because you're right. I mean, obviously, when you build anything, a factory, any kind of building, a neighborhood, there's always concerns about water, about the environment, about electricity, all that stuff. But for some reason, we're making a big deal about data centers. And then you have some states like New York, they want a year moratorium. Counties want that. Then you have Alabama with Tuberville. He's like, let's bring them all here. He's like, I want them all here.
1: And well, then you have. It's amazing. Mm-hmm. It's amazing to me how. Sorry, I'm cutting you off there, but just let me finish this one thought. I'll go back. It's amazing how so many of these states only have two modes: subsidize it like crazy or ban it.
0: Right.
1: Right. There's no let's just see what happens. It's and a lot of states have flipped from subsidizing them to banning them. Like overnight, or seemingly, just based on the political winds. Maybe government shouldn't be making these decisions. Maybe we should see what makes sense economically and, deal with these things on the local level. I can't believe these states doing blanket bans. It's so crazy, because what if there's a county there? What if there's a city there that wants them? They can't have them because someone somewhere else in the state thinks you should have a statewide ban?
0: Yeah, it's crazy. It's crazy. And then you have members of Congress who want a nationwide moratorium, which is even crazier. I can't even believe it.
1: Well, here's the thing. You might be scared of AI. You might hate it. You might hate that people are on their phones all the time and wish for a simpler time or whatever. But it's happening. You're not going to stop it from happening by banning these facilities in your state or even in the entire United States. They'll be built somewhere else. And no one has explained to me how we're better off if they're built somewhere else from an economic standpoint or from a security standpoint. And so I think it's short-sighted. But, you know, what happens is the public mood shifts and then people, you know, all the politicians want to run out in front of the parade. And so, you know, if it remains an 80% against kind of issue, then these guys are in big trouble. And I think the tech guys in general need to do a much better job of making these things win-win. And I've seen, you know, there was an article the other day, I think it was in the Wall Street Journal, about a town in Washington State where a data center came in and, you know, they basically slashed the poverty rate dramatically and they employed all these people and they built a new football field for the high school and they engaged with the town. Everyone loves them. So, I mean, there's a way to do it where you're not hated. But these guys, I think, need to put a lot more effort into being clear about what they're doing and, you know, why they're good for communities. And then we won't have these confrontations and clashes, but they can be welcomed in the places that want them. So that's my advice to them.
0: Well, and West Virginia, you talk about a benefit. They're talking about phasing out their income tax. And one of the things they cite are all the data centers. That because of the data centers coming in, they can phase out the state income tax. I mean, that seems like it would convince a lot of people.
1: That's the plan. That's the plan that the governor there put forward, is basically to dedicate I think it's like a 50-50 on the revenue, like 50% goes to the county, 50% goes to, a plan to phase down and eliminate the state income tax. And, you know, we'll see. It'll be an interesting test. It's certainly a place that would benefit from, you know, a lot more economic development. And, you know, I think that shows exactly why a national ban would be so crazy, because, you know, people might not want them in one place, but they might want them somewhere else. And if you're considering, you know, should we let them be, here's the question, do we want data centers in locations in the United States that want them, or do we want them abroad? I think that's an easy choice.
0: Yeah, it should be an easy choice. I'm speaking with Phil Kirpin. He's the president of American Commitment. Now, one reason I did want to bring you on is we have this trade dispute with Canada. And I know you're kind of like me. You're not as big of a fan of the tariffs as, say, Trump is or whatever. So he named Lake Ontario Lake America. My biggest complaint about that is if I'm the average American voter, not too connected, you know, you might have some that are super Trump fans that defend him. But even like people that voted for Trump might look at a story like that and roll their eyes and say, well, how does this help me? Trump is just trolling again. You know what I mean? So, like, is all of this worth it just to get a better trade deal with Canada? Was our trade with Canada really that bad to begin with? What do you think?
1: Well, I mean, we've had a very productive trade relationship with Canada, and I think that both NAFTA and USMCA were directionally beneficial for both countries. And so it's a very strange choice of targets. I mean, most of the president's trade policy has been directed towards China, which makes much more sense from a strategic standpoint. Mexico is now the country with which we have the largest trade deficit. Now, I don't really worry much about trade deficits because trade deficits are offset by financial flows. But if you're worried about trade deficits, Mexico is now number one. They've passed China with, you know, the big reduction in China trade that we've seen under Trump. Canada, we basically have balanced trade. So I don't know what the huge complaint is with Canada, other than, you know, that the politicians there are very anti-Trump, and so he sort of gets bristles at them and so forth. I don't think a deal with Canada should be difficult, and I don't know, you know, I think most people just find it ridiculous, to be honest, that the U.S. and Canada are having a trade fight. I know anyone who takes it too seriously, but, you know, I think Trump, in doing, you know, his rename, he doesn't take himself too seriously, right? I mean, he's sort of needling them. And the other thing, what I found amazing, though, I don't know if you saw the Prime Minister Mark Carney's response on X. He was like, Lake Ontario is an ancient, native term, blah, blah, blah. And I'm like, this guy is responding to Trump's trolling with a literal land acknowledgement, which is like the most Canadian left-wing thing you could do. So if they are being trolled, it's working in a sense. They're kind of falling for the bait, but it shouldn't be that difficult. And I hope we don't have a huge spike in tariffs on both sides because, you know, we do a lot of trade with Canada. A lot of products cross the border multiple times. We benefit from that not being taxed.

0: think it's kind of silly. And his enemies really just add fuel to the fire. I mean, it makes it, when they say, when that's the response, what you say about Mark Carney, it makes you like defend Trump because they're just crazy. And it's like that with so many of his political enemies. But, you know, you talked about a trade deal should be able to be worked out. Wasn't it worked out in Trump's first term? Isn't that the USMCA? Wasn't that the best trade deal ever? According to Trump?
1: Yeah, I thought it was pretty good. That's the thing that's so weird is, you know, in the first term, the big Trump complaint was Clinton didn't do a good enough job negotiating NAFTA. We can improve in all these various ways. And he said, I'm going to redo it. I'm going to do my own agreement. And then he said, we've replaced NAFTA with the USMCA, the greatest trade agreement ever with Mexico and Canada, my great accomplishment. And then in the second term, he's like, no, USMCA is terrible. We need to do a new negotiation. And it's kind of like, well, that was your deal that you said was great. So I guess he's just always trying to ratchet, you know, always trying to ratchet up the things he wants to see. But it is a little bit bizarre that, you know, the object of his ire at the moment is his own agreement.
0: Yeah, that's true. So before I let you go, I did want to ask you about this deal with Venezuela. It's going to open up 65 billion barrels of oil. Not all the details are out. But one thing that kind of concerns me, I mean, it's good that we can have that relationship with Venezuela now. We can get the oil. I mean, all that's good. But we're going to do it by buying a 35% stake in a Venezuelan company through penny warrants. So I guess taxpayers aren't paying for it, but it's the Pentagon buying a stake in a Venezuelan company. Isn't there a better way to do this? Am I wrong on that? I'm a little concerned about that.
1: Well, I think a lot of the details are still unknown, but as I understand it, essentially most of the oil fields of Venezuela are going to be under a joint development agreement where the United States has the majority ownership, maybe through the Pentagon or some other government entity. You have like a 55% ownership stake, and I think the deal is supposed to be that Venezuela will cap its total revenues, its total take, including taxes, at something like $17 a barrel, which would leave a lot of room for, you know, profitable export and development. And the idea being, I guess, that if the U.S. is the owner, then it becomes much harder for a future regime to renege on it or nationalize the fields. And of course, there's a whole history of that with the oil companies. And so I think what the president is thinking is, look, we'll bring in the private oil companies to develop and pump the oil and export it and so forth, but we want to do it under a structure where they have the protection of a U.S. interest rather than in trying to count on, you know, a Venezuelan government actually protecting their property rights and not seizing them, as nationalizing them as they have in the past. And so I kind of understand the concept of what he's doing, but I agree with you that anytime there's government involvement or even ownership in a commercial enterprise, I get a little bit nervous because it's not really a market mechanism, and there's a lot of opportunity for mischief, especially in a future administration, you know, that, you know, who knows what they want to do with that ownership stake. So I understand what he's trying to accomplish, but I would like to see a lot more details, and I'm not sure that anyone has really seen many details yet.
0: Yeah, it's possible it hasn't been worked on. It's possible maybe Chevron does have more of like a say and what's going on there. I just feel like, because you're right, that is the concern, security concerns. That's why American oil companies haven't decided to invest yet, because they're worried about that. But as a part of me, I wonder, even, let's say, the Pentagon does take that stake, I mean, couldn't Venezuela still kind of take it over and nationalize it, even
1: well,
0: with that?
1: They could try, but now you're sort of sticking, poking the eye of the United States of America. So
0: yeah.
1: So, but then maybe we get into another war. I mean, I don't know. I mean, if so, there's, you know, the same reason that might be attractive as a way to offer kind of an implicit security guarantee over a commercial enterprise is a reason it might be bad, because you might have to exercise that guarantee at some point, you know?
0: Now, that's a good point. I didn't even think about that. Phil Kirpin, president of American Commitment. Find out more about them at AmericanCommitment.org. Phil, I always appreciate you coming on. I know we'll talk to you again soon.
1: All right, my pleasure. Have a good one.
0: All right, and we'll be back here in just a moment on the Yaffe program.
2: Yaffe program.
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4: From 48 News, on your side, here's the latest headlines. The Association of County Commissions of Alabama is calling for more discussions on data center zoning and regulations. Organization leaders signed off on a resolution opposing giving county commissions special zoning power over data centers. They say it's because Alabama law does not give most counties the legal authority to control development in unincorporated areas. Similar debates over industry

0: specific zoning rules have happened over rock quarries and solar farms. Covering your community in Athens, where city leaders are breathing new life into a quickly growing neighborhood by giving it a new identity. The newly named Five Points area in downtown Athens is at the intersection of South Madison and West Green Streets. City leaders also added a street mural, which they hope will remind drivers to slow down and make the area safer for pedestrians. They say it's all part of an initiative to drive economic growth beyond the square. I'm Jonathan Skidner from the 48 Studios. Have a blessed and beautiful Tuesday.
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3: Well, good morning, everyone. We continue to wait for a cool down. The first week of September is going to be a hot one. I think the air is going to continue to dry out, and we just might hit 100 degrees by Thursday if that is going to continue to be the process. No significant chance of rain for the rest of the week. Stay hydrated. I'm meteorologist Brad Travis, and that's your forecast.
4: 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Depend on it.
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10: 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I am Alabama's voice of reason, as you know. 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So, I mentioned this at the top of the show, but to give you a couple examples of how there is real evidence now that Trump's blockade, the military strikes, the economic D-Day, or now it's called Operation Economic Outcast, that it's all working. When the propaganda press has to acknowledge some of this, that means it's doing much better than we're actually realizing. Now, before I get to that, though, I did want to play Trump here, what he said about it yesterday, talking about the Iran war. Play Trump Cut 2 for me.
11: It's very limited. Look, they're a failed nation. Yeah, they're a failed nation. They've got 350% inflation. They have no currency. They're not paying their soldiers. Their leaders are largely dead. Their Navy is gone. Their Air Force is gone. Their surveillance equipment is almost entirely gone. That doesn't mean we won't smack them. We'll see what happens. But we have the Strait of Hormuz in extremely good shape. You know, we're taking over. Many, many ships got through last night, as you know, with the Navy's assistance. And we've been averaging 30 ships a night. That's a lot. And a lot of oil's coming out. That's why you haven't seen the price of oil go like they thought it might have to go. And the main thing, when I say it all, I could go on for an hour about what a great job we've done. We've done a great job with Venezuela. We've done a great job with Iran. Iran will never have a nuclear weapon. See, that's what it's all about. It's not about any of the other things. It's about we as a country and as for the world, Iran cannot have a nuclear weapon. If Iran had a nuclear weapon, Israel would have been wiped out. You would have no Israel right now, and you'd probably have no Middle East. And they'd be hitting our cities at some point because they're sick people. And Iran will never have a nuclear weapon.
10: Good. He needs to say that over and over and over again. That is the mission. That is the goal. There needs to be more clarity on what's going on. And I admit the Trump administration has gotten better on that. Now, one of the problems they're dealing with are the leaks. There was a leak to the Washington Post recently that we're running out of some missiles, or that there's a lack of faith in Pete Hegseth and all that. Seems like it's being leaked from the vice president's office, from what I understand. But let me give you some examples that show good news out of Iran. Now, I still believe the idea of doing this without more military strikes is not feasible. We've seen some. Now, Trump said it's going to be limited. But there's a piece here at CNN Politics from Brett McGurk. It says, no, Iran is not winning. In Act 4 of this war, it's losing its leverage in Hormuz. Now, I told you that the main goal of the Trump administration should be to open up the strait. Our military assets, as much as possible, have to be focused on getting the strait open. Now, it's partly open. We've done a pretty good job at getting ships through, as Trump was talking about there, but it could be better. But Brett McGurk says this. He says, a conventional wisdom has begun to settle over the war with Iran. Iran won. The argument is straightforward. The U.S. and Israel bombed Iran for weeks, inflicted enormous damage, and demanded major concessions. Iran refused to surrender. Its government remains in power. Its missiles remain a threat across the region. And most important, Tehran still has the ability to disrupt shipping through the Strait of Hormuz, imposing higher energy costs on the U.S. and much of the world. Over the summer, Trump warned of a global depression if the strait remained shut. That's a strong argument, but it may have proved premature. Like I said, CNN having to admit this, and he's not the only one here. I'm seeing this at several places. You're going to start seeing in the coming weeks more of this starting, more of the propaganda press trickling this stuff out. They don't want to, they're going to come to this reluctantly, but you're going to see some of this is working. It says, the arc of this six-month conflict has proceeded in four acts. Act 1 began with intensive airstrikes on February 28th and lasted through 6 weeks of high-intensity military operations. Act 2 began with April 7th ceasefire negotiations. Act 3 began later when Iran chose once again to target commercial ships in the strait, leading to another tit-for-tat military exchange. That was the moment calls rose for the U.S. effectively to give up and cede control of the strait, but not so fast. Since mid-July, the U.S. has reimposed a military blockade on Iranian ports and sanctions on Iran's oil trade. In parallel, the U.S. military has worked tirelessly to clear shipping lanes and protect commercial ships transiting the strait. The result has been an effective blockade on Iranian oil shipments, with global shipments recovering and energy prices remaining remarkably stable. Bloomberg reported this week that oil flows through the strait have recovered to two-thirds of pre-war levels. Two-thirds of pre-war levels oil's getting through. That is a huge deal. You're not hearing this reported enough. That is a major deal. So my general take on all of this is that this is what we should have been doing weeks ago. I told you at the time the ceasefire wasn't going to work. It didn't work. The memorandum of understanding was misunderstood, even though, you know, Iran understood it. They just didn't want to comply with it. And if we would have done this in the very beginning, instead of stopping operations for a ceasefire, we would be in a much better position. I still think, though, that we need to allow Israel back as well. We can focus on the strait. We can focus on economic leverage. Let Israel do some more bombing inside the country. Those two things together could help. Now, there's another story as well. Axios had it where the U.S. gains the upper hand in the Battle of Hormuz. That's a story in Axios. So when the propaganda press is having to admit these things, it means it's going well. It's going much better than even what they're saying is the lesson here. So I'll ask Victoria Coates about this coming up next. Much more to get to on the Effie program. Stay with us.
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0: Lindsey Clancy's jury is deadlocked. I'm Dave Anthony, Fox News. After starting a fourth day deliberating whether she's guilty of murder and the killing of her three children, they sent a note to the judge.
1: I've got your question, and the question is, after many hours of deliberation, we are unable to come to a unanimous decision.
0: And this was Judge William Sullivan's response a short time ago.
1: I know that this was a long trial, all right? I know there were over 80 witnesses. There were over 300 exhibits. But because of that, I'm going to ask you to go back out.
0: So they're trying again, resuming deliberations now, considering Clancy's insanity defense. An hour from now, there's a hearing in another murder case.
2: Next week marks 1 year that Charlie Kurtz's assassination was captured on video here in Utah. His alleged killer, Tyler Robinson, has yet to even enter a plea, but that could change today. Judge Tony Graff is expected to make a ruling on whether there's enough probable cause to send this case to trial.
0: Fox's Matt Finn outside the court in Provo. There's a meeting of financial leaders from around the world in Asheville, North Carolina. Treasury Secretary Scott Bessent said this about Iran.
3: We are going to economically asphyxiate this regime.
0: Telling Fox Business's Larry Kudlow.
3: My job is to make sure that they want to have a deal. And they will want to have one.
0: Working to impose even more economic sanctions on Iran, President Trump is also considering more limited military strikes as oil prices rise another 2%. Fox's Aisha Hosni reports oil refinery executives will be at a White House meeting today.
4: The Interior Secretary, Doug Burgum, who will be in the room with the president, as well as the Energy Secretary, tells Fox News that they're going to talk about regulations, red tape, how to change policy, make it better, to make it easier for these guys to put out more gas.
0: AAA's National Laboratory regular $4.09 per gallon today. 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
0: The House is back in session this week, and one lawmaker keeps pushing for more files to be released in the investigation into the Jeffrey Epstein sex trafficking of underage girls, implicating more people who've not been charged.
8: Republican Congressman Thomas Massie is introducing the Epstein Files Transparency Act 2, and he's naming names. On Monday night, he named more than a dozen of what he said were Epstein co-conspirators on the House floor.
9: We want perpetrators of these crimes to be investigated and prosecuted. Men like Jess Staley, Leon Black, Les Wexner, David Copperfield, Lapo Elkham, Tom Pritzker.
8: And he didn't stop there.
9: And Prince Andrew, who committed sex crimes in the United States, too.
8: Former Prince Andrew was accused of sexual abuse by Virginia Giuffre. He has denied they ever met. Massie says the act would give state attorneys general access to the files required to prosecute the accused under state law. Tanya J. Powers, Fox News.
0: Crews keep searching for possible survivors in last week's flood catastrophe in Nepal and China, where more than 4,000 people are missing still. Over 1,000 others were killed. A search also continues in Arizona, where two people died in Grand Canyon flash flooding.
10: One still missing among three friends from Texas who wanted to spend a few days together fishing in the canyon. But there's a caveat to those numbers. It does not include any day hikers who may be unaccounted for, those who did not have permits and were not required to register before heading down to the river. Now, the Park Service has checked plate numbers of cars still parked at the trailhead, and they think everyone is out. But to be sure, they brought in drones, electronic gear that can pick up cell phone signals, and four Border Patrol search teams with dogs.
0: Fox's William Lajeunesse. Flooding is a concern in Texas as Tropical Storm Edward closes in. Forecast to make landfall later today along the Louisiana border with up to 4 inches of rain per hour. Could even strengthen into a hurricane. On Wall Street, the Dow dropping 223 points. I'm Dave Anthony. This is Fox News.
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17: 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Headline here from the National Review, Noah Rothman says, life inside Iran is becoming intolerable. Says that he admits that there's some reporting that journalists couldn't believe their own reporting on this, of how things are changing in Iran. He says, could it be that the president has accidentally backed into a strategy to throttle Iran into submission that's actually working? So is Operation Economic Outcast, is that working? Is the blockade really starting to have an effect where we can get the victory we want? So let's talk about that right now. Victoria Coates is joining me on the show. She's a national security foreign policy expert with the Heritage Foundation. Also a former deputy national security advisor. You can read her stuff at heritage.org. Victoria, how are you today?
18: I'm doing great, Yaffe. How are you?
17: Doing good. So I do want to ask you then, is this true? Is the strategy really starting to work? I've noticed more and more outlets reporting on what is bad news for Iran, but good news for us in this operation.
18: Well, right. And I mean, I sympathize with Noah, who has been very harsh with the president throughout this whole process and not believing that there's been a strategy. But another piece that you might read would be at Fox News, which would be my op-ed from Friday, about the context for Operation Economic Outcast and how this has really grown out of what the president did in the first term. And I was proud to support that work, the Maximum Pressure Campaign, which was extremely effective at the time. Unfortunately, the Biden folk, stopped that campaign and took the economic pressure off the Iranians, and it didn't go very well during those 4 years. But the president and his new team have been implementing something far harsher. And one thing nobody's talking about, Yaffe, is the sanctions on Russia for Ukraine that they've put in, the much harsher sanctions than Biden was ever willing to do on Lukoil and Rosneft, on their oil majors, for example. That has forced Russia out of Iraq. They have had to give up those fields to Chevron and Exxon in Iraq because of the U.S. sanctions, and the Iraqi government has enforced them. That happened last October, and the transfer of the field happened earlier this year. So this is all now coming to bear on Iran in a way that is intolerable. And I think that we're within weeks, maybe months, but probably weeks, of full-scale economic collapse in Iran, at which point, you know, something's going to have to give. We'll see.
17: Okay, so a full economic collapse. When that happens, I guess, you know, we talk about how the IRGC, they don't really seem to care about the well-being of their own people. That's the only reason they're still in power. But at some point, they need money too, right, in order to survive. So is that kind of the plan here, that eventually they just buckle and the IRGC, the more hardliners, have no choice?
18: Well, exactly. And, you know, that's starting to happen. You're starting to see the videos coming out of Iran of policemen saying, we don't have any food, we don't have any ammunition, what are we going to do? You know, all of this is quite dire. And, you know, I think President Trump has a whole lot more sympathy for the people of Iran than the IRGC does. And he knows that under its current makeup, this government is going to very violently lash out at them, is going to, you know, potentially have mass reprisals for any uprising. And so I think we should be, if we're not, we should start immediately, you know, talking to our partners and allies in the region about how we can support the people of Iran so they can start to get their country on a better track.
17: Yeah, I saw an interview with Ted Cruz where he once again called for us to arm the Iranian people, that they had protests in the past, but the protests were not successful. One reason is because that they're not armed. They can't really take back the government by force. He had mentioned maybe arming the Kurds. What do you think about that?
18: Yeah, no, I mean, as my former employer, it's not surprising that I agree with Senator Cruz, but he, you know, he's been working on this issue for a long time. And I think, yes, the Kurds are a good partner to us. They obviously have a big diaspora in Iran, so they have knowledge of what is going on in country. I think the Kurds have been rightly concerned that they don't want to be the sole face of this thing, because militarily they probably could, you know, do a lightning march to Tehran, but what they don't want to do is turn around and have nobody behind them. And, you know, then they're kind of left holding the bag, and the IRGC goes after them. So I think we're going to need to have a broader coalition, maybe including the Baluch, the Azeris, as well as, you know, the ethnic Persians, who, you know, will be the sort of heart and soul of this thing. But we need all of the minorities participating as well.
17: Speaking with Victoria Coates, national security foreign policy expert with the Heritage Foundation, what about the recent military strikes? It's my understanding they're worried about them kind of being able to rebuild some of the radar installations. Trump seems to suggest that it's going to be limited, that we're not going to go back to full-scale strikes here, but what do you think?
18: You know, I don't think that that's necessary. I think we want to watch economic outcasts take effect, see, you know, if they have any maneuverability left. I tend to think they do not. And then judge if additional kinetic action is necessary. So what happened with those strikes over the last couple of days is we saw the Iranians starting to put together their a launch of some rockets that had mines on them. So they were trying to re-mine the strait. It's been demined. They were trying to re-mine it. And so we destroyed those. They responded by firing missiles at our bases in Jordan, and then also some drones at UAE, all of which were intercepted. So that's what happened there. You know, that was their provocation, quite frankly, that caused that. And then, you know, we responded they fired at our guy, as the president said he may respond, you know, at the time and location of, excuse me, of his choosing. We'll see, you know, whether, again, that's even necessary.
17: Speaking with Victoria Coates, national security expert. So I do want to ask you then about Venezuela. We have this deal with Venezuela. A lot of it's about the oil. That was one of the main reasons we were concerned about Venezuela. I got to tell you, I like that we're opening up 65 million barrels of, or billion, excuse me, billion barrels of oil. Yeah, that's the good news. I'm a little concerned about how this is happening. I understand the reasoning, but having the Pentagon take like a stake in a Venezuelan company to get this done, it seems a little unprecedented, but what do you think?
18: It is definitely unprecedented, and we still don't have all the details, so need to be a little bit cautious about how we judge it. But it certainly, I think, starts to open up what the post-OPEC oil and gas world looks like, that we are going to start to see very different arrangements made between major producers in terms of who control those fields. We started at the top talking about the Iraq deal. I think this is related. The Venezuela deal, in that, you know, you have the United States moving in as the partner of choice for former OPEC nations. Venezuela is still technically in OPEC. It was a founding member, but I think they're going to be out of that pretty quickly. And I think Iraq will be out too, and UAE is already out. So, you know, that's the architecture of the past, the cartels, you know, the sort of petro kingdoms controlling everything. Now you're going to have the United States in the lead. And what this deal does is puts the government behind our private sector going into Venezuela, because, you know, the situation is still unstable there. People don't love making hundreds of billions of dollars of investments in locations that might not be the most hospitable for them down the road. So that's the confidence building measure that the USG can provide. And so we'll see when they publish the contract how all this works. I'm very happy that the Chinese companies are being kicked out, like the Russians getting kicked out of Iraq. That's only a good thing.
17: Okay, very interesting. Yeah, we're trying to break up the OPEC monopoly. That can only be good news for oil prices. So I'm glad to hear that.
18: Go ahead. And energy security more broadly.
17: Oh, yeah. Oh, yeah, definitely. I'm speaking with Victoria Coates. Did want to ask you as well about the latest between Ukraine and Russia. I understand Vladimir Putin is meeting with Xi Jinping in China this week. I'm sure that's going to come up. We've been talking a lot about Ukraine kind of getting the upper hand here. Their drone warfare has been amazingly successful against Russia. Is there anything new, or is it just kind of continuing apace?
18: Well, I think we're seeing Russia definitely starting to lash out more. A lot of sort of relentless attacks on civilian infrastructure and targets. I think Putin is starting to feel some real domestic pressure because of the gasoline shortage the Ukrainians caused by going after their refining capabilities. So, you know, that is kind of an end game for Russia. You know, the Russian people stand a lot, but gas lines, they don't understand, because they think, you know, we're a major oil-producing country. We're one of the big three. Why do we have gas lines? Well, because you can't find anything. And so that puts pressure on Putin. I think he would like to try to get that momentum back on his side and, you know, then kind of force a deal maybe in the new year. And so the Ukrainians continue to resist quite fiercely. The new arrangement with NATO purchasing from the United States weapons for Ukraine is working pretty well, much better than us just giving them to them. And, you know, we'll see if Xi is starting to think this war, is it worth the reputational risk or damage that it's causing? And maybe he would then exert some pressure on Putin to wrap things up.
17: Okay, well, that's good. That's good, though. Lots of good news. Hey, I like when you come on and you talk about good news, you know?
18: It doesn't happen all the time with me.
17: Was there anything else you're covering that you wanted to share before I let you go?
18: Yeah, I mean, I really did want to get the Iraq point out there, because I think it is important. Oh, I guess along those lines, Chevron just signed a new product sharing contract with Libya. It's not the same as fully going back into Libya, but that, you know, there will be a big Chevron sign by the export terminal, I think south of Tripoli. And that starts to give others more confidence to potentially go back into Libya. So that could be another piece of this puzzle.
17: Victoria Coates is a former Deputy National Security Advisor. She is now with the Heritage Foundation. Read all of her stuff at heritage.org. Victoria, always appreciate it. We'll talk to you again soon.
18: Thanks, Jackie. Have a great week.
17: You as well. All right, we'll be back here in just a moment on the Yaffe program.
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20: The Association of County Commissions of Alabama is calling for more discussions on data center zoning and regulations. Organization leaders signed off on a resolution opposing giving county commissions special zoning power over data centers. They say it's because Alabama law does not give most counties the legal authority to control development in unincorporated areas. Similar debates over industry-specific zoning rules have happened over rock quarries and solar farms. Covering your community in Athens, where city leaders are breathing new life into a quickly growing neighborhood by giving it a new identity. The newly named Five Points area in downtown Athens is at the intersection of South Madison and West Green Streets. City leaders also added a street mural, which they hope will remind drivers to slow down and make the area safer for pedestrians. They say it's all part of an initiative to drive economic growth beyond the square. I'm Jonathan Skinner from the 48 Studios. Have a blessed and beautiful Tuesday.
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22: Well, good morning, everyone. We continue to wait for a cool down. The first week of September is going to be a hot one. I think the air is going to continue to dry out, and we just might hit 100 degrees by Thursday if that is going to continue to be the process. No significant chance of rain for the rest of the week. Stay hydrated. I'm meteorologist Brad Travis, and that's your forecast.
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0: 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News Talk 770 AM, 925 FM, WENN. According to one listener, not this isn't according to me, according to a listener, I am the last beloved figure in America. The universally beloved figure. I'm the last one in America. Now, that person has probably not read our text line, because if you read that, you would know that's not true. But I'm just going to say it anyway. Why not? Welcome back to the show. So earlier in the show, we were talking about data centers. And I mentioned that there are some Alabama leaders who are being good voices of reason on this, because it's really not a difficult topic. We somehow made it into a difficult topic. We somehow decided to freak out about it. Now we have county commissions that are like, oh, we don't want to. Oh, no. We don't want to deal with this. Forget it. Let the state deal with it or something. Now, the good news is Tommy Tuberville is going to be leading the state government as governor, and he's very pro-data center. But I wanted to play some cuts as well from Attorney General Steve Marshall, because he was on Fox Business recently talking about this. I mean, once again, it's just like there are some issues that are very black and white. You know, man, woman, no men, no biological men in women's sports. Black and white, very easy. There are other issues where you can get a middle ground. You don't need to say no data centers, or you don't need every single data center to be approved. There is a middle ground here. And the leaders that are mentioning this, Katie Britt's one of them, and Steve Marshall's the other. Go ahead, Bugsy, if you can, play a Steve Marshall cut one for me.
1: Yeah, I think right now, Cheryl, that what we're seeing is that Alabama consumers want to make sure that energy prices don't go up, their cost to pay for water doesn't go up as a result of the development of data centers. And our Public Service Commission now is examining how it is that we ought to go about examining to make sure that consumers are protected in both those areas. As the advocate for consumers, we likewise want to weigh in, believe in transparency and the information that's disclosed from our energy providers, and believe that they're on board to make sure this works right for consumers.
0: Now, someone on our text line said data centers is the brain for AI. What is the purpose of AI? To know all there is to know about everything and everyone. No more privacy for anyone. That is a tool for evil to destroy our lives. Have you not watched the Terminator series? Unfortunately, I've watched all of the Terminator movies, including the really bad ones. Like the newer ones were really bad. Although Terminator Salvation, I believe, is an underrated movie. I love that movie. But anyway, we use data centers. Yeah, it's for a lot of the AI. It's for a lot of other stuff as well. I mean, you're texting. That has data. You need data centers for that. For this website that reads the text, you need data centers. Not everything is going to lead us to Skynet and Terminator. But if you're really that wary about AI, shouldn't we want to be ahead of China on this then? I'm going to play a Steve Marshall cut two for me.
1: I think we can always do a better job of messaging exactly what the data centers are providing and what it is that we're doing. From the regulator's perspective, however, we have to make sure that we are leveling the playing field to make sure that consumers have a clear understanding that nothing that will go on in the development of data centers will impact the bottom line. When costs are rising, they want to make sure that they are not paying the price for the economic development in communities, and believe that we're on the forefront in Alabama and making sure that's taking place.
0: Now, I will say this, because, I mean, he's right. He's being a voice of reason, as I said. But I will say this. One area where I agree with a lot of people on data centers, I don't think they need major subsidies or tax credits to bring them to certain communities. I've said that about a lot of different industries, but especially this one. These companies that are building out these data centers, they have the money to do it. The benefit to the community really will be the tax revenue from it. Well, that means we have to be able to get tax revenue from it, which means we can't give them a bunch of giveaways on that, subsidies, whatever it is. So that is a point of agreement I have with a lot of the people who are anti-data center. Get rid of a lot of the subsidies. The tax revenue could be a boon for these communities, but they have to be able to get the tax revenue for it to be a boon for those communities. Going to play cut three of Steve Marshall.
1: Oh, I think consumers want to know what's the answer here. They want to make sure that government officials are being responsive, that energy officials understand their concerns. In Alabama, I think we're making sure that's right, and we're going to continue to advocate to make sure that consumers aren't impacted, but we have the opportunity to be able to say that Alabama's open for business.
0: All right, there you go. So you can weigh in on the Yaffe text line, 866-494-9866, 866-494-WVNN. Tell me what you think. If I convinced you, if you've been anti-data center, if I convinced you to be much more pro-data center, that this really has been a moral panic and it could be a good economic opportunity for the state, let me know in the Yaffe text line. Coming up in a couple minutes, we'll get to what's trending with Bugsy. I always end the show with the Yaffe program rewind. Right now, I got to tell you about my good friends at Jay's Appliance Outlet. 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When you do, let them know Yaffe was the one who sent you. 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

0: News. I'm Therese Crowley. Note to the judge from the Lindsay Clancy jury. We're unable to come to a unanimous decision from five possible verdicts for the murder of her three kids. Plymouth Judge William Sullivan tells the jury, I know it's hard, 80 witnesses.
1: I'm going to ask you to go back out. Like I said, keep in mind the instructions I gave you, reviewing the evidence, and I'd ask you to resume your deliberations at this time.
0: Day four. Treasury Secretary Scott Bessent on his plans to put the economic screws to Iran.
2: We are going to economically asphyxiate this regime. And as President Trump said, the reason the MOU did not work, they were not ready for a deal. Mm-hmm. My job is to make sure that they want to have a deal.
0: At the G20 summit in North Carolina, President Trump meets oil executives about bringing prices down. 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

0: 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Someone texted this in, said, Bugsy, you vixen, don't buy Yaffe any more coffee. It makes Yaffe weak. Okay. How does coffee make me weak? Really?
1: I don't know.
0: By the way, Bugsy didn't buy it. I bought it. She just picked it up.
1: No, let him believe I bought it. Just let him believe it.
0: Okay, fine. As you can hear, Bugsy is with us, so let's get right to it. We have What's Trending with Bugsy.
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0: 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You can see some of the stuff on their Facebook page. They can deliver to anywhere in the state of Alabama. And when you see something in their showroom that you like, you can take it home immediately, which a lot of furniture stores are not like that. So go today, and when you do, let them know you heard about it from Yaffe. All right, Bugsy, what's number five today?
1: Number five today, Yaffe, I've got you a great one today, okay? Happy Acne Positivity Day. That's a great one, right?
0: Okay. No.
1: Not even like acne awareness or treatment, it's just positivity. Like, woohoo, acne.
0: I wish I had more acne. I'm just saying, so I can be positive.
1: Who doesn't,
0: about it.
1: Right? That's what everybody wants.
0: I didn't have enough. Jeez.
1: You didn't get enough the first time. You have to like just rub like rotisserie. That's what you're getting all the rotisserie chains for. So rubbing it on your face, you know, just trying to go full acne
0: what?
1: Mode. Just, the grease, it'll cause acne.
0: How in the heck, man? That was a stretch. Okay. When it's rotisserie chicken day, I'm gonna be happy. That's gonna be good.
1: What, for the acne that you'll get from like rubbing it on your face?
0: Sure. Lord.
1: I'm sorry.
0: Anything else? Is that it? Just acne
1: okay,
0: positivity
1: to be
0: day?
1: Fair, to be fair, rotisserie chicken isn't that much of a stretch because it's also Chicken Boy Day. So
0: Chicken Boy Day?
1: Yeah, Chicken Boy Day. Apparently the Chicken Boy is a statue on top of a studio in Los Angeles. It used to be somewhere else. I couldn't find the original location. It's kind of like hotly debated, but it's actually it was an advertisement for some restaurant in the 1960s called the Chicken Boy Restaurant.
0: And it gets its own day now, huh?
1: Yeah, it gets its own day. Chicken Boy Day.
0: Jeez.
1: They tried to get rid of it, and the day is now in celebration of when they didn't get rid of it and just moved it somewhere else.
0: I'll have to look it up. Okay.
1: It looks kind of funny. It's kind of good, but...
0: Does the chicken have acne?
1: Yeah, chicken pimples. I mean, goosebumps, that's another word for goosebumps, is chicken pimples, right? But yeah, chickens actually can get acne.
0: Okay, well, that's good to know. Didn't know that.
1: You wouldn't know if it weren't Acne Positivity. Not Awareness Day, but Positivity Day.
0: Yeah, that's true.
1: Whatever. Uh-huh. It's also, we got two other... Well, first of all, it's also Dr. Phil's birthday. I feel like that's better than these next two. These next two aren't days, they're months, okay? Since it's September 1st, I got you two months.
0: Yeah, true.
1: Okay.
0: Mm-hmm.
1: It is... okay, pick one or two. One or two.
0: Two.
1: Man. One was the better one. It's okay. It's Velociraptor Awareness Month. That's going to be the one we celebrate. I was hoping we would be able to celebrate the other one, which was Festival of Learning Have a Go Month. That's the whole title.
0: What?
1: Festival of Learning Have a Go Month. It's about people in the UK going back to school once they're already adults. But I think whoever came up with the title. Should
0: needed
1: that.
0: To go back to school.
1: Yeah.
0: Not very smart.
1: Festival of Learning Have a Go Month. It's so dumb. I hate it so much.
0: Yeah, that's why Velociraptor Awareness Month is.
1: Yeah, way better. Way better, right?
0: We're all aware. Even though, from what I understand, that's not really Well, you see in Jurassic Park, it's not really what they looked like, so.
1: You're aware. You know? See, you're aware, yeah.
0: See, we're all aware now.
1: You know, they actually, they kind of excuse that in the newer movies by saying, like, I know, to look what you think they're going to look like.
0: Uh-huh.
1: They looked way cooler than that, okay? Why can't we just go all in and make them look cool?
0: Well, apparently they weren't quite that big either, and it's the whole thing. I don't know.
1: A lot of dinosaurs were smaller than what you think, too. They really were. Have you ever seen... I've never shown you my dinosaur teeth, have I?
0: No.
1: Okay, one day I'll have to show you my dinosaur teeth. They're very cool and a lot smaller than you'd expect.
0: Okay, good. I like that. All right, what's number four?
1: So number four today, HBO has unveiled the new minimalistic Hogwarts house crests for their new Harry Potter series that they're doing.
0: And the one that nobody wants because it's stupid and so, the movies were fine?
1: I'm so torn on this because it seems like if they hadn't tried so hard to make it so different and so cool, it could have been good because they do touch on a lot of things that they didn't include in the movies. And
0: now,
1: that would
0: I
1: be fun, but...
0: I've never seen the movies, so what do I
1: know? You don't
0: know?
1: Even know, Yaffe. You don't, what's wrong with you?
0: It just seems weird, like, to have a show about it. It's like, the movies, are they that old?
1: I mean, the last one came out in what, like, 2011, was it?
0: Was it that long ago?
1: It doesn't feel like that long. You say that long ago, but I don't know, that feels like maybe 5 years ago.
0: 2011 is 15 years ago.
1: It was like 5 years ago, okay.
0: Just so you know. But, I mean, a part of me understands, because you're right, doing a TV show... Instead of a movie, you can add more details to it, but it's just...
1: But it had to. It should have been a more faithful remake, I think. More faithful to at least what we expect when we think Harry Potter and Hogwarts and stuff like that. They should have kept... They shouldn't have decided to remake everything.
0: Well, and it's like they had the Rings of Power show. At least that was like a prequel.
1: Yeah.
0: It wasn't just a remake of the movies.
1: They should have done a prequel to Harry Potter and centered it around his dad and then his dad's friends. In the other shows are like the Marauders and Marauders Map. Like that's they created the map in like whatever movie that was. I can't remember whatever book. And there's so much to them. One of them's a werewolf. You know, there's so much they could have done with that.
0: Oh.
1: Right.
0: I mean, they made a sequel to Wizards of Waverly Place on Disney. So
1: why can't they make a prequel to Harry Potter then instead of just remaking it over and over and over again? I mean, come on. But anyways, back to these crests. They best I can say is they look elementary. Instead of having actual like what you think of when you hear crests, you know, like an actual like family crest or something. Mm-hmm. It's just a big circle with so Hufflepuff is a big circle with a badger drawn on it. Slytherin's is a snake.
0: Why?
1: Gryffindor's is still, you know, a lion. Ravenclaw's is a raven, of course. But for one, I don't understand why Ravenclaw's is the only one in full color and the rest of them are all yellow. Like, the
0: I
1: raven
0: guess
1: for
0: have
1: raven.
0: A reason,
1: like,
0: but...
1: Not really. It doesn't make sense because, like, the raven for Ravenclaw isn't even blue or black or anything. It's just a gold raven. Doesn't make sense. But Ravenclaw's, or not Ravenclaw, Hufflepuff's badger is just. It looks like a kid drew it.
0: Huh.
1: It looks like clip art that you'd find somewhere.
0: Well, okay. So you're not hopeful for this series.
1: No, I was hopeful to begin with. I was holding out, but I don't know. I didn't realize they were just going to redo everything. It could be more faithful than the movies. Who knows? But
0: yeah, they're just doing the opposite. Yeah.
1: They've kind of lost me.
0: Figures. All right, what's number three?
1: So number three today, Yaffe. How familiar are you? So you know Stardew Valley, right?
0: Yes.
1: How familiar are you with the romance mechanic of Stardew Valley?
0: I have no idea.
1: You didn't know it existed?
0: No, I've never played it.
1: But I'm sure Steffi might have talked about it at some point.
0: I probably tuned it out. So.
1: So mean.
0: Yeah. That's nice, honey.
1: That's nice. So she's telling you about how she got married to like Sebastian in the game, and you didn't even care. You didn't even care that she married another character in the game.
0: Believe it or not, no, I did not care.
1: So you didn't care. Okay. Well, apparently people are reacting very poorly to the newest trailer for Grand Theft Auto 6. They showed off an in-depth relationship mechanic in it, and a bunch of women are angry, saying that if their boyfriends or husbands use this, it's cheating.
0: Oh my gosh, really?
1: Yeah.
0: Do you know what we're doing now?
1: This is cheating, I guess. It's game cheating? In-game cheating? And I feel like it's going to be hard for them to avoid doing that, because like with Stardew Valley, you have to actually complete the game, really. You kind of have
0: Sims?
1: To pick a character.
0: You can play that
1: yeah,
0: game
1: exactly. Yeah. What about all the women that play The Sims and do, like, just get married to a million different people in it? Is that
0: like,
1: cheating
0: what?
1: Now, too?
0: I don't understand.
1: I don't know.
0: This is weird. Okay.
1: So you're not against this?

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1: CNN is about to be owned by a huge Trump supporter. A massive amount of Hollywood movies WB has control over are going to be under control of Trump loyalists, and they could turn that into a profitable venture. You could do shows like they used to, like Hannity and Combs. You have somebody that's on the right and on the left. People would actually watch that. It would be entertaining.
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2: If it's just like a computer generated thing,
3: no, it's just a random character in a game. Like, what? He's not going to leave you for him.
2: Yeah. Jeez, yeah.
3: They're not real.
2: All right, what's number two?
3: So, number two, Kalshi has finally banned their first member for like their entire lifetime. Okay, so quite a few different political figures are getting banned on Kalshi as of late. However, they banned George Santos for life for betting on himself, and they also fined him over $70,000 for doing it. Do you know what he bet on himself for, Yaffe?
2: Yeah, he said he bet on if he would go to the State of the Union.
3: That is so funny.
2: And then posted that he was going to go. No, he bet he wasn't going to go, but was posting that he was going to go.
3: And then
2: on social
3: and then
2: media.
3: Didn't. Because, of course, that is absolutely insider trading at that point. It is.
2: Of course it is.
3: You're manipulating the market.
2: I just love how that guy just did everything bad. Like that. Like, of course it was George Santos.
3: Did you see what he posted on Twitter about it too after the ban?
2: No, I didn't know.
3: He said, "Thanks for the lifetime ban from your gambling platform. Let's see how much longer you guys are around for." So he doesn't even admit he did it wrong. I would have been like, "Yep, you got me." Surely he won way more than he lost to the fine.
2: I mean,
3: too.
2: That guy, I don't even understand. You talk about pathological. That he just could not be honest about anything. Ever could he? It just constant.
3: Not even
2: lies.
3: About whether or not he was going to the to the like union address.
2: Couldn't even
3: know?
2: Be honest at his betting.
3: Yeah, like, come
2: just,
3: on.
2: How does someone end up like that? But it's almost admirable that his persistence to just lying about everything is just amazing.
3: And then just doubling down and being like, "You're going to regret this, Kalshi, for banning me." He sounds like every random 50-year-old man that gets banned on Facebook and thinks that the Facebook moderators actually care.
2: Right, yeah.
3: Like, "You're going to regret this, Facebook."
2: It's no. Okay, talk to the algorithm. All right, what's number one?
3: So number one today, Yaffe, after 3 decades, Tupac's murder has officially been solved, Solved? At least legally, it's been solved.
2: Oh, was he found guilty?
3: Yeah, Dwayne Davis was found guilty for his murder.
2: Oh.
3: However, he wasn't the man that pulled the trigger.
2: Yeah, didn't this guy like admit in a book that he was like a part of it?
3: So that actually led to the investigation back into this. So authorities say it was the book that reignited the investigation. Behind the scenes, he was also interviewing with various detectives and different like secret, you know, like different interviews for things like Vice and stuff like that. But after his book, he was like around 2023, I believe it was. It was like a year or so after the book came out. He was arrested and finally yesterday he was found guilty for Tupac's murder. He was actually the one who came. He didn't come up with what do you call that when you like put out a hit
2: the
3: on somebody?
2: Is an accessory?
3: No, he's not the
2: no?
3: accessory. He's the like the mastermind of it. He was the mastermind of it. He came up with it. He told the other people to do it. He was at one point a member of the Southside Compton Crips. He was a notorious member for them, and he also claims to be the only one or one of the only ones left that also knows what happened to Biggie.
2: Really?
3: Yeah, so it'd be kind of cool if we could find out what happened to Biggie as well. Why couldn't they have let him write that book first before they arrested him? Come on, now he's not going to do it.
2: We can do that in jail, you know?
3: But,
2: you know, it's funny. There's a part of me that really thought he was not guilty just because, I mean, who's that dumb? Who just writes it in a book? Like, you know, you would think, oh, he just made that up for a book. But
3: I think he either felt guilty or felt guilty at least for like being the only one to hold the knowledge and thinking it was going to die with him is part of what it might have
2: maybe.
3: Been. Because he says
2: I forget what his defense was. What the defense
3: was. Yeah, I couldn't find any like write-outs from it yet. I'm sure we'll get those in the next few days at least. But so far we just have exactly. You know, I don't have what he said in defense of himself, but

0: before that, he did, during an interview, he said that he was one of the only living eyewitnesses to Tupac's killing left. And he was also the only one that knew the much larger story around the reasons why both Tupac and Biggie were killed. So,
1: yeah, I don't know how you go to jail for murder. Yeah, he's still alive, Tupac. What are you talking about? That should have been his defense.
0: That's what he should have said. That's totally what he should have said.
1: Tupac is still alive. He's hanging out with Elvis.
0: We probably would have believed him.
1: Well, we can't put you to jail for murder now.
0: But ultimately, his murder was also essentially street revenge, which the guy does say that he kind of, Tupac knew it was coming. That he knew what was going to happen. He had beaten up the guy's son or nephew. I think it was nephew. And because of that, he had the hit put out on him in retaliation of it. But I guess...
1: That is a crazy story.
0: I guess it didn't really happen, though. Yeah, if you remember, he's out there with Elvis.
1: Thanks, Bugsy. We'll be back in a moment on the Yaffe Program.
2: It's the Yaffe Program on WVNN.
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5: The Association of County Commissions of Alabama is calling for more discussions on data center zoning and regulations. Organization leaders signed off on a resolution opposing giving county commissions special zoning power over data centers. They say it's because Alabama law does not give most counties the legal authority to control development in unincorporated areas. Similar debates over industry-specific zoning rules have happened over rock quarries and solar farms. Cover your community in Athens, where city leaders are breathing new life into a quickly growing neighborhood by giving it a new identity. The newly named Five Points area in downtown Athens is at the intersection of South Madison and West Green Streets. City leaders also added a street mural, which they hope will remind drivers to slow down and make the area safer for pedestrians. They say it's all part of an initiative to drive economic growth beyond the square. I'm Jonathan Skidden from the 48 Studios. Have a blessed and beautiful Tuesday.
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7: Well, good morning, everyone. We continue to wait for a cool down. The first week of September is going to be a hot one. I think the air is going to continue to dry out, and we just might hit 100 degrees by Thursday if that is going to continue to be the process. No significant chance of rain for the rest of the week. Stay hydrated. I'm meteorologist Brad Travis, and that's your forecast.
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1: 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Saw the breaking news that the Lindsey Clancy trial still going on. The jury is still deliberating. 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When you do, let them know Yaffe sent you. All right, at the beginning of the show today, we talked about the continuing moral panic over data centers, how I continue to be a voice of reason. I was the first one, I think, who really was a voice of reason on this. Seriously, everyone's talking about it now, but it was like months ago when people were bringing up the data center thing, and I was like, this just reminds me of the fracking hysteria. Also like to compare it to nuclear energy. Because there are a couple examples here. There was a hysteria in, say, the 60s over nuclear energy. Well, we bought into that, and because of that, we're suffering for it today. We could have much more power in our grid if we would have continued building out nuclear energy, but we didn't, so it caused problems. So that's an example of the American people falling for the hysteria. But then you have an example where we didn't fall for it, and it's been good, and that's the fracking. Yeah, Democrats want to ban fracking. But one reason why we have leverage over the Strait of Hormuz now and oil prices aren't like $200 a barrel is because of fracking, because we're energy dominant here in the U.S. So I don't want us to be like that with data centers, or I do when it comes to fracking. I want it to be like that with data centers because we're going to regret it if we don't win this AI race. Now, one person who's been a good voice of reason on this is Katie Britt. Go ahead and play the Katie Britt cut for me, Bugsy.
14: You know, one of the things that I pushed really hard for and was very proud to be there when President Trump signed it, and that was the ratepayer protection pledge, making sure that the cost of these, both obviously the infrastructure surrounding it and the cost of running it, would not be passed on to the consumer. We want to make sure that we're protecting Alabamians and ratepayers. And that ratepayer protection pledge was the beginning of that. I know Alabama has done significant things as well, but I was proud to be at the White House when President Trump had some of these major entities signed that pledge. Additionally, we're looking at different pieces of legislation, making sure that we're looking at, you know, water and environmental concerns, and how can we be smart about this and do it in a way that's efficient for the community, and then give them the information that they need so that they can really benefit from it if it is the path that they decide to go down.
1: So we talked about that earlier, give you more facts on the issue. The podcast is up. We have the Alabama bullet points as well, the top stories from around the state. Phil Kirping joined the show. He's the president of American Commitment. Had a good conversation on data centers, also trade deals and other things. We talked about that. Then, yes, I talked about Iran, where even the propaganda press is having to reluctantly admit that progress is being made there, that maybe we're actually winning in Iran, that Trump's strategy of the blockade and an economic D-Day, maybe it's working. Inflation has gone crazy in there. Iran is losing their leverage. So that can be a good thing. So we talked about that. We also had that conversation with Victoria Coates, who is a national security foreign policy expert with the Heritage Foundation. The interview of that is up on the podcast page. Go to WVNN.com. 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We had What's Trending also. You can catch the podcast of that. Thanks to Bugsy for producing. Thanks to you for listening. The Vince Show is coming up next, and I'll be back tomorrow at the same time. See you then.
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0: So the stuff that we know, we agree, may not be illegal. You may not agree that it's deportable, but for the sake of conversation, we don't know anything else about him. Does his being in America make America better or worse?
1: I don't think that it matters.
0: Don't you think it's kind of weird that the left constantly finds the worst people on the planet to lay down in the road on? Wouldn't it be better if occasionally y'all went, yeah, these guys suck. They could be deported. It's fine.
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3: What are you talking about? So here's a guy who's not even a citizen of America. He's committing all sorts of crimes. He's a part of these insurrections against order in the country. He's registered to vote in our elections illegally. And he's saying, I'm proud to be a Democrat. Now, that's not, of course, shocking at all, but it's completely appalling. He's proud to be a Democrat. He's a Democrat in good standing. But Vince, he's not even an American citizen. Even better. He's a non-citizen, registered as a Democrat voter, attacking the country. And so the feds busted him. They arrested him. It's so funny, Jim, I'm watching. I see the photos of him being arrested by a couple of federal law enforcement. They're all twice as tall as he is. He's a midget. And so they're taking him into custody. He's got his Apple AirPods in his ears. So he's living this like great life in America. He's got his Apple products, his AirPods, his backward baseball cap, finally being taken into custody. Democrats have been letting him get away with this nonsense for years. And finally, somebody's doing something about it. So, yeah, if I'm looking at the last few months and especially the last week of Mark Wayne Mullen's track record, I'm saying, dude, keep it up. This, you are headed in the right direction. I am very pleased to report that. His report card looks good to me. Keep making it better, because there's a lot more work to do. More ahead on The Vince Show.
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4: Vince Colonnaise.

0: You know, Democrats are already freaking out about the fact that the Department of Homeland Security is headed in to look at their states and catch this voter fraud. They're doing it kind of publicly. The Washington State Secretary of State, Steve Hobbs, is already telling the media that he finds this very troubling. Now, again, if you had a normal functioning state government, wouldn't you be expressing gratitude that somebody would be coming in to catch the lawbreakers who are depriving your state citizens of their full representation as they cast their ballots? Of course. But if you were protecting a system of fraud, you would throw a fit that somebody was coming in to examine it. And that's exactly what this character Steve Hobbs is doing in Washington State. Fox 13 Seattle says that Hobbs is claiming he only learned of the investigation through a CNN article which reported on this. Hobbs issued a statement saying, quote, "I learned about the DHS voter fraud investigation search through the media. Just like everyone else, Homeland Security made no attempt to contact me or representatives of my office about this." That's because they can't trust you, Steve. That's a commentary on you, Steve. "Unfortunately, this is not the first time we have learned about federal actions through the media. It's troubling that Homeland Security is wasting taxpayer dollars investigating a phenomenon we know to be false." We know to be false. Now, is that the language of someone who's curious? Is that the language of someone who wants to get to the truth? Is that the language of somebody who wants to give voters certainty about the credibility of their elections? Or is that the declarative language of a liar? Steve Hobbs is the guy's name, Secretary of State, State of Washington. He says incidents of voter fraud are incredibly rare. In Washington State, there were just 5 cases between 2008 and 2025. That would be 5 convictions. That's what he's referencing, 5 convictions. How do you get to a conviction, Vince? Well, it takes an investigation, doesn't it? And then it takes arrests, prosecutions, court process, conviction. How much of that have Democrats even attempted to start? I love the data game that they play. Well, it's just, we've only convicted 5 people of voter fraud. What? That's your excuse here? So, meanwhile, we look across the country, 3,000 miles away, New Jersey, run by Democrats, they're admitting they've got non-citizens. They've got non-citizens voting in their elections. Never happens, says the state of Washington. Liars. This is another attempt by the federal government to cause chaos and confusion ahead of the midterms, says this Democrat. I know that my office and county election officials across Washington state remain focused on administering a secure and fair election for Washington voters this November. He lies. They lie. They lie so easily. And by the way, if your news outlet of choice isn't mentioning the fact that non-citizens have been voting in American elections, they're lying to you as well. That would be a lie by omission. Still a lie. Still a lie. Coming up, the consequences of letting all of these illegals in. Big hearing on Capitol Hill. More ahead.
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3: 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I've called them and used them at the office as well. So if you're tired of dealing with bugs, it's time to call the pros I trust. Just dial pound 250 and say,

0: You know, I have not spent a tremendous amount of time covering the Lindsay Clancy chaos going on in Massachusetts. This is the woman who's on trial for strangling her three young children to death and then discarding their bodies as if they were just nothing, like just trash. It's really, really horrific in every sense. The defense that she has attempted to summon is not that she didn't do it, but that instead she was in some sort of postpartum psychosis when it occurred. It was a rare voice that told her to do it. By the way, even if a voice tells you to do something, even if a real voice tells you to do something, it doesn't mean you do it. You don't murder your children. I don't get that. But at any rate, the jury has been deliberating endlessly about whether or not to just straight up find her guilty, or whether or not there's some sort of not guilty by reason of insanity defense that they can use here. Now, either scenario, one would assume that she's going to be locked away for the rest of her life, either because she's insane or because she's guilty as hell. Well, either way, she's guilty as hell, I'm telling you right now. She admits it. Her lawyer admits it. And yet they're still deliberating? The whole thing is just... it's just awful. It is just awful. And here, the jury stepped back out today to tell the judge, hey, it's basically impossible for us to come to a conclusion here. We're all disagreeing on the case. And the judge said, well, get back in there and keep hashing it out. They've been doing it for days now.
1: Well, members of the jury, I've got your question. And the question is, after many hours of deliberation, we are unable to come to a unanimous decision. I brought you back out because I know that this was a long trial, all right? I know there were over 80 witnesses. There were over 300 exhibits. But because of that, I'm going to ask you to go back out, keeping in mind all of the instructions that I gave you, to go out and to continue your deliberations at this time, all right? And so with that, I'm going to ask you to go back out. Like I said, keep in mind the instructions I gave you, reviewing the evidence, and I'd ask you to resume your deliberations at this time. Okay? Thank you.
0: You know, the excuses that that her defense team has made for why you shouldn't find her guilty, you talk to people who actually are in this business of assessing people of whether or not they are insane, that they're, whether they're criminally insane, whether they can be found not guilty. They say the unique circumstances that are being described here are so unbelievably rare as to suggest that this is a lie to begin with. That she had this fit of psychosis at this exact moment. There's all sorts of planning that was going on. She clearly planned to get her husband out of the house so she could kill her children. She was planning to create that distance. She tried to kill herself. She jumped out of a window, paralyzing herself, which is why she's in a wheelchair now inside of that courtroom. There was just that one moment that the voice was speaking with her, telling her, hearing voices. When you just start describing this to forensic psychologists and you're like, okay, so here are the circumstances all the way down to she heard the voice. It was just this one moment. It's a very rare event, but it was specifically to kill her kids at that moment. And they begin saying, you know that like all of that is the most rare thing I've ever heard of. Like this is not in any way common at all. In fact, kind of sounds like as you're describing it throughout, she's of totally sound mind as she plans all of this out and then commits these horrific murders that she admits to. So by any conventional standard, she should just be found guilty of murdering her children because she did. And yet the jury is still deliberating. They're still deliberating. The judge sent them back in. Are we destined for a hung jury? I guess we'll find out. But the judge not letting that happen yet. You keep hashing this out. Get me an answer. Massachusetts, people watching this case. Just awful. Just awful. We have a lot more to get to. J.D. Vance hits the road, campaigning in the midterms. We have some of the highlights. We'll talk about it in a moment on The Vince Show.
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8: We thank Boncharge this half hour for supporting the program. They're great. You know, I've got that Boncharge infrared sauna blanket. What a neat item. What a neat thing. Because I use this thing, I just wrap myself up in it, let the infrared heat work its magic. It's created a real difference in how relaxed and rejuvenated I feel afterward. Allison loves the Boncharge red light face mask. This is really cool. First of all, red light therapy genuinely works. It works so well. And she charges it up. The charge holds for a very long time. She wears it each day. And

0: You know, I want to mention the data center thing too, because J.D. Vance did talk about data centers in the United States. There's a lot of debate on that subject right now. And the president yesterday had a very blunt message on Truth Social saying that the, quote, the only reason communities throughout America should not want data centers is if they want to end up being backwards and poor. That was the president's declaration. This is a contentious issue, but the president never hesitated about his own opinion. If they want to be successful and rich with far lower taxes and jobs all over the place, let data reign. The good news is that there are plenty of other places that want them. If we kill the golden goose, you'll only have yourselves to blame. China could not be happier with this anti-data center movement. Actually, they can't believe it's happening, President DJT. Now, of course, as I mentioned, this is a real debate. And the reason it's a real debate is because American communities don't want all of their energy and water sucked into data centers with no benefit to them. That ain't going to work, especially when you go out west with the water. Water is a very precious commodity the further west you get in the United States. So very real debates in these communities. How do we set them up? Now, the president has already talked about, hey, these places should generate their own resources, generate your own power, and in fact, put it back out onto the grid. And that was the message from the vice president yesterday when he was asked about the president's Truth Social post. He said, look, the president's been clear. Contribute and you're going to be good to go.
1: On AI, President Trump today said that Americans should get on board with wanting more data centers. How do you think that message goes over for the ahead of the midterms, where this is becoming kind of a touch point in
2: sure.
1: some areas?
2: Well, what the president said about data centers is they're an important part of the AI economy. When people build them, they have to build the power plants along with the data centers. I think probably 99% of the backlash to data centers has come in areas where building a data center means higher utility and higher electricity
0: for the
2: people on the ground.
0: He's right.
2: So I think what these companies have to do is take advantage of some of the federal deregulatory efforts that we've undertaken. If you build a data center, you should be putting power back into the grid, not taking it out. And if that is happening, I don't think the data centers are that controversial. It's when the utility bills get so much higher, that's when it's a real problem.
0: He's right. He's right on all counts. That is really what the debate is about. How many times have you seen, you know, you go to these local meetings and people are upset about it. What's the data center doing? It's because they're concerned about their utility costs going up. They want to afford taking care of their families. That is the most legitimate possible thing you can be concerned with. The safety and well-being of your family. Makes sense to me. If the data center is contributing, great news. That's what you want. Power being generated, given back to the community, creating all these jobs, helping a community flourish. Adding life to communities that have been hollowed out by by Washington, D.C. Massive deal. And also remember, it's about that information fight, too. Do we want the Chinese Communist Party to control the flow of information to the entire planet? Or are we going to beat them in this fight? We should beat them. We should do it smartly. But here's the great thing. These guys are clearly doing it with an attitude towards how does this help Americans? And that's what we need. We've been lacking that for so long in Washington, D.C. And you voted for these guys because that is their primary concern, and it should be. So a good message. And a tale of two communicators, by the way, both very talented, both communicating very differently. The president very blunt in his assessment of how this is going to benefit the country. J.D. Vance pointing out, we have to take these voters very seriously. This is about American people, the American people, and doing right by them. Very wise, very wise. I'll be discussing so much more of this coming up tomorrow on the Mighty Vince podcast. I can't impress upon you enough how great it is. All you have to do is go to rumble.com/Vince, and you too can enjoy it. Talk to you tomorrow on The Vince Show.
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0: A new warning to Iran. I'm Lisa Brady, Fox News. President Trump says Iran will be hit much harder if there's retaliation for a new round of U.S. strikes.
1: He went on to say today's strikes were a very big hit, and if it goes a third time, they're going to be totally wiped out as a country.
0: Fox's Trey Yingst. After a call with the president, the U.S. strikes follow Iran's attempted attacks on U.S. forces in the region and on commercial shipping around the Strait of Hormuz.
1: I asked the president what was hit tonight in Iran, specifically in the southwestern part of the country next to the Strait of Hormuz. President Trump says a lot of radar, and added that they were trying to rebuild the radar systems and the United States was watching. And then just before they completed this construction, that's when these strikes took place.
0: President Trump also says the U.S. has given Iran a lot of chances and that he thinks an agreement with Iran would not be worth the paper it's printed on. Media reports in Iran just reporting drones and missiles being fired in response to the U.S. strikes. President Trump meeting with oil refiners as part of ongoing efforts to boost production and lower gas prices.
2: According to AAA, the average price of a gallon of gas is $4.09 today, up from $3.19 a year ago. It was the most expensive August on record.
0: Fox Business's Connor Hansen. Democrats in Congress call the Iran conflict a disaster and the president's agenda costly. But House Speaker Mike Johnson telling reporters,
3: I believe the American people are going to do the right thing. So you're going to see me with boundless joy around here, okay? I'm very optimistic about this.
0: Ahead of the midterms, arguing Republicans are leading a restoration of common sense after higher crime, inflation, and illegal immigration. The House passing a short-term spending bill to fund the government into December. It already passed the Senate and heads to the president's desk. A judge in Utah just ruling cameras will remain in the courtroom for the case against Charlie Kirk's accused killer, Tyler Robinson, but no decision yet on proceeding to trial. 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
0: A deadlocked jury keeps deliberating in Massachusetts, where Lindsay Clancy is charged with murder and is using an insanity defense in the killing of her children.
7: This jury, an hour into deliberations today, sent just their second note telling the judge that they could not reach a unanimous decision. This jury of nine women and three men, Judge William Sullivan called them into the courtroom and told them to keep trying.
8: I'm going to ask you to go back out, keeping in mind all of the instructions that I gave you, to go out and to continue your deliberations at this time.
7: These jurors must first unanimously decide if prosecutors proved beyond a reasonable doubt that Clancy knew what she was doing was wrong, could control her actions, and therefore should be held criminally responsible for strangling her three kids.
0: Fox's Brian Yenis at the courthouse in Plymouth. It's day four of deliberations. Prosecutors in Pennsylvania just announcing a police officer is charged with voluntary manslaughter in the death of a college student who was shot just over a week ago after going to the wrong house. The Montgomery County DA says Upper Potts Grove Police Corporal Sean Farrell had less than lethal options he did not use, including a taser, and that the 22-year-old student was not armed. A bank executive is the woman killed during a stabbing attack in New York's Times Square yesterday.
9: The woman stabbed to death during the Monday incident was 32-year-old Erin Piacenti. She was wounded in the abdomen, according to police, by Pamela Cisneros, who was carrying a pair of knives when she attacked Piacenti, a recently married Bank of America vice president who died at a hospital. Bank of America, in a statement, called Piacenti a valued teammate who will be greatly missed.
0: Fox's Gernot Scott, a man was also stabbed and wounded before the suspect was killed by police who say she had a documented mental health history. I'm Lisa Brady, Fox News.
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11: 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You've seen him on Newsmax TV, so yeah, he knows something about controversy. It's The Daily Controversy with Christopher Reed.
12: You're listening to Daily Controversy on WVNN. I hope you guys are having a great afternoon. Well, we got some updates for you. The Lindsey Clancy jury hit stunning roadblock after days of deliberation. Well, I wonder if it's the women on the jury or the men. Just kidding. It's the women. This is from Amanda Presciacamo. Jurors in the Lindsey Clancy murder trial told the judge on Tuesday that they are unable to come to a unanimous decision, which is necessary in criminal trials, obviously. Jurors sent a note to the judge at the start of day four of deliberations that read, "After many hours of deliberation, we are unable to come to a unanimous decision." Judge William Sullivan sent the jurors back and told them to continue deliberations. Two female jurors reportedly smiled at another as Judge Sullivan was looking over the note. One of the jurors, an older, fat female, didn't say fat, but she was very fat, who has worn pink on 2 days in a row, reportedly shook her head in an apparent frustration that he gave her that instruction, LA Magazine reporter Lauren Conlon wrote. "From my observation, she appeared unconvinced that further deliberations would be productive." Well, I mean, if you're dealing with an irrational person, then yeah, there's no point. Actually, any deliberations would be unproductive. And I think the only way, maybe you get a mistrial, and you're going to have to do something to exclude the ladies from the jury. I mean, I don't even know what else to do. And it's not my words. That's Brianna Lyman of The Federalist. He's also on Fox News. She made a very strong point about that women can't be trusted to give a fair verdict in this case for various reasons. It says here, Clancy's on trial for the murder of her three children, Cora 5, Dawson 3, 8-month-old Callan. She is facing life in prison without possibility of parole. Clancy has admitted to killing the young children by strangling them slowly and methodically with exercise vans while inside the family's home in Duxbury, Massachusetts. Her defense team is arguing she was suffering psychosis, which she was not. I mean, it's just the stupidest argument ever. I mean, one, postpartum psychosis, that usually happens within the first couple weeks after you giving birth. This lady was 8 months after. I didn't see any literature that says that was likely or a common event. Says the state has argued that Clancy methodically planning the killings and was criminally responsible for action, rejecting the defense's claim that she was in a psychotic state that left her unable to understand the wrongfulness that she was doing. The state said in closing arguments that Clancy gave up on trying to get better and decided to kill herself, and also decided she was going to take her children with her. And this happens with a lot of people that are serial killers or mass murderers. They end up killing themselves. It's not a reason for sympathy. Prosecutors said Clancy made a number of decisions leading up to the murders that show this was planned, like sending her husband Patrick on two errands and looking up the time it would take him to retrieve the takeout order. Clancy wasn't suffering psychosis and was aware her actions were wrong, the state argued, and the state argued absolutely correctly on that. Again, this is the quote by Brianna Lyman of The Federalist. Quote, "If female jurors cannot find Clancy guilty of murdering her precious babies because of her hormones, then logic goes we can't trust women because they have hormones. Therefore, the female jury should be removed." And I've said this from the beginning. Okay, look, if women want to say that, one, they cannot be trusted with children because hormones for the first year, then What do you do in that situation? You just give the kids to their dad for the first year, and you just, or if they're with the mom, it has to be supervised visitation. That would be a solution, a stupid solution. Would that be a solution that would be consistent with this? So, I mean, this is the dumbest thing ever. And this kind of goes with another thing I saw, that 61% of women think that socialism is a better economic system than capitalism. That's right, 61%. So they believe, 61% of women, let me just point this point, believe a system that produced over 100 million deaths in the last century versus capitalism, which has lifted more people out of poverty than any system in the history of the world. 61% of women say, no, I'll take the system that brings starvation and death and suffering in the United States. So, I mean, this experiment with women can do everything the same as men has been the most ridiculous and stupid experiment in the history of the world. No, men and women are different. They're different in athletics. They think differently. Women think more emotionally. Men think more rationally. That's not, people can get mad. That's the way it is. It's the way it always will be. That's just a fact. If voting patterns prove this. And so this, I think the reason a lot of guys, and I got a lot of emails and people I've talked to about this, like, they're unbelievably angry. It's not just because of this case. This case is really showing, like, look, there are more women in the workforce, and every time, every institution that has become more feminized has gotten worse. Every single institution, without exception, has gotten worse. That's definitely true of teaching. Teaching is, what, 85% female. It's one of the most left-wing institutions out there that indoctrinates kids in every kind of evil you can ever imagine. You look at academics. Academics, professors used to be majority male. Now they're majority female. And we have the most left-wing professors in the history of the United States today. Okay, these things are not coincidence. These things are not unrelated. They are absolutely related. So I just think at this point, you know, this whole girl boss, girl power thing, we have a lot of clips to play today. It's probably more than we can, well, we'll get to that next segment. But it's insane that we're dealing with this. And it's insane that two female jurors in the, apparently, who are wearing pink, although one of them didn't wear pink today, but she wore pink yesterday, are looking at each other and smiling because they were open. The judge would just send everybody home. But the judge is not going to send everyone home. He's at least going to try to get them to, you know, hey, I know you can't reach a verdict. Let's go ahead and see if you can. Let's debate it a little bit more. And we'll see the breakdown of who voted for who once this is over, like we need to. We already know how that's going to turn out. We already know. Okay, we know what's happening. And I bet you a lot of the women on the jury probably want to convict this lady. I'm assuming some do. But the problem is, if you got a whole society that is just hell-bent that women should be, they're better than men, but also only men should be held accountable, that's pretty interesting. Well, why do we have, over the last 40 years, people that have the exact same type of case, criminals that have the, criminals that you control for every variable with the same crime, the same exact crime. Why do men get 40% more time sentenced across every single state? Now, that's interesting, because I thought we believed in equality. I find that to be odd. I thought all of us were about, we believe men or women are equal, but I guess when it comes time for criminal sentences, women get 40% less on their sentence. Look it up for yourself. You can look that. I mean, again, that's when you control for variables. And I think the way they controlled for variables in that study was a little bit more one-sided to the women. I think it's actually higher, but I'll go with that study, even though it's not a conservative study. That's fine. 40%. How is that in any way fair? All these people want to talk about a fair tax. Like, I want people that have done the same crime to do the same time, right? And it shouldn't be that you have a disparity in sentencing for women versus men. Now, it is true that 87% of all violent crimes are committed by men. So therefore, you're going to have a lot more men in jail because violent crimes have a lot more. And I'm completely fine with that. Men are generally more likely to commit violent crimes. Now, there's a big asterisk. Now, if you included abortion as a violent crime, which it is violent, it's not a crime yet. That would be, men would commit something like 3% of all violent crimes. Okay. So again, if you were to include the murder of an innocent child inside the womb, then it would be men only commit 3% of all violent crimes. So if that was the actual case, then yes, that's it. But you can't, again, these were only controlling for what is legal and what is illegal. All right. But this is insane that we're having to deal with this. This is the easiest and most clear-cut case I've ever seen in my entire life. It's the same thing with the case out of Utah. I mean, that's the second easiest case in my lifetime that I've ever seen. But this is the easiest. You got a lady that plans out strangling her three small children. By the way, she had girls as well. So it's interesting that these ladies are not standing up for these innocent young girls, which doesn't surprise me. But it is interesting to see that. And do people know that Clancy, like one of the older kids, ran to try to get away from Lindsey Clancy, and she ran and caught him and then held him down while she strangled him slowly with an exercise band as he cried out for her to stop. And they're going to say, oh, she was insane. No, she was evil. She was demonically evil. And she doesn't even deserve life in jail. I mean, this should be a capital case. They need to make it. I don't know how this is this is Massachusetts. So but it's crazy that this stuff continues to happen. Let's take a quick break. We'll be right back.
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14: serve?
15: Well, we ran out of free chickens, so tried giving away your mother-in-law's. 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Well, there ain't no return policy on mother-in-law's. That's when we knew we better stick to heating and air. So if your house is uncomfortable, give us a call today at 256-837-2525. And remember, at Superior Heating and Air, we'll keep the air on for you. Alabama certification number 03044. We got a disclaimer. There were no mother-in-laws harmed in recording of this commercial.

0: You're listening to Daily Controversy. We're talking about the Lindsey Clancy case, and why is this happening? What's going on? Why is it seemingly easier for the media to manipulate women versus manipulating men? Well, there's a woman that has I guess it's on Facebook. She has an interesting theory. Let's see if you can play clip one, Kelsey.
1: Why do women get so easily manipulated by the media? Well, let me tell you. Have you ever noticed that most women don't stop to check if something is actually true? They hear it or see it, then they feel it, and then they repeat it. Why? Because of evolution, guys. For thousands of years, a woman could not count on size, strength, or violence to survive. If the group turned on her for whatever reason, she lost the protection, the food, the status, and the safety. So the female brain learned one main priority: don't get cut from the group. So it developed something called a belonging alarm. Before she accepts any idea, her internal alarm goes off and asks her, will I be safe if I believe this? That is it. That question beats evidence. It beats accuracy. It beats common sense. And it beats the truth. Her need for approval beats facts. That's why the craziest liberal and leftist ideas can get into her head and take over completely. Now, she's the one wearing the purple and pink hair and the face piercings and is okay with preteen surgeries because gender's a choice. Those ideas, as you can see, do not need to make sense. They just need to be loud and they need to be everywhere. And the big one, they need to shame every single person who disagrees. Once her nervous system hears the same line enough times, repetition generates the agreement. Then she is all in, because going against the crowd feels like death. Agreement is not generated with logic, but by threatening her place in the group. Agree with us or be left alone. A man can afford to go against the status quo because his body was built to handle being alone. And I'm talking about masculine men. Feminine men act just like the women. A mind that has never had to stand alone will give up the truth for safety every single time. Only a grounded, resilient, stoic mind can ignore what the majority believes and actually deal with the shame and stay with what is real. That is what a society needs. We need strong men to lead, because weak men and bad agendas will make women believe anything as long as enough people around her already agree.
0: Yeah, I mean, she's right. I don't believe in the whole evolutionary thing, but it is true. You know, you look at how women reason and how men reason, it's fundamentally different. Men sometimes enjoy being sort of the stubborn one when it comes to like political ideology. They'll like, that's why a lot of them go to college and there's no change, because, you know, some blue haired lady tells them a bunch of liberal stuff, they're just going to become more right wing. And a lot of that has happened. Look at the 2024 election. You will see that happening. But she makes, I mean, some of those points are really good. We see this with trans ideology. Remember that it affected women at a rate four times more than it affected men, or should I say it affected girls more than it did boys. And a lot of that is social contagion, which Abigail Schreier wrote a book about this. It's a really good book. It really is true. So you'll see this. You actually see this with anorexia. Like if a woman is struggles with anorexia and some of her friends do, they're going to encourage each other to continue down that path. And that's why in psych wards, they won't put the girls with anorexia next to girls with other anorexia, because they know that complicates the problem. But because of TikTok, you've got the loudest, stupidest voices that are very good at making that seem like what they're saying has a lot of backing, when in actuality, it doesn't have the kind of backing. But because women are generally more prone to being manipulated by media forces, including what you're seeing on TikTok, Instagram, those kind of things, this is generally going to be the result. So the Lindsey Clancy thing, like if you just took a random woman and you told her the facts of the case and then you didn't expose her to any of the other what's going on in society or the TikTok stuff. Let's say you found someone who was in a coma for 20 years, she awakens, you just give her the facts of the case. I think she's going to be a lot more likely to say, no, this woman should probably be, you know, first degree murder. Now, she's not going to be as likely as, say, a guy, because guys still think more rationally and logically. But you expose that same woman to TikTok, to Instagram, to a bunch of other liberal friends, And what do you know? She's going to come back and say, well, this is Lindsay Clancy's a celebrity. She's a hero. Now, again, this isn't all women. There's a lot of conservative women that don't buy into that. But we're talking about averages. And people get so mad when you talk about averages. Because, yes, I can say, you know, men vote more conservatively. And I can also realize, yeah, about, you know, 36, 37% of men don't vote conservatively, right? Even though maybe 60% do. Again, it doesn't really, if we're talking about the law of averages and sort of trying to understand society and understand these things, you have to understand things as what do the majority of X believe, what do the majority of Y believe, and then understand, okay, why do X and Y believe different things? But people don't want to have those conversations. We could have them now because Trump's president and people are tired of this crap and they're tired of everyone telling them what they can and can't say. And I think that's a good thing because we ought to have healthy discussions on these things. People can disagree. It doesn't bother me, but I do think if you're looking at society and you're trying to say that men and women think identically the exact same way, and if you take a group of 10 women and 10 men and you give them the exact same facts, they're going to agree, they're going to reach the exact same conclusion, that's wrong. That will not happen. By the law of averages, that will not happen. You'll find some men, like this woman said, effeminate men, that are probably going to be very, very similar to the women. And so the society functioned well whenever we followed the Christian ethic model of complementarianism, when you had men in a certain role, women in certain roles. It doesn't mean women couldn't do certain things. It doesn't mean they can't work or do X, Y, Z. It's not like you're completely excluded from this and all that. That's not what it was or ever was. But it is saying, okay, on average, is it generally better that men do these things? Well, let's take the military, for example. We've never had women in special forces, and we never will unless somebody allows changing of the rules, right? Because men are going to be more lethal, more violent, more aggressive. They're going to be able to focus on the mission. They're going to be able to compartmentalize a lot better, right? Women are not going to be able to do those things. And that's why for all of human history, except for the last maybe 60, 70 years, you've had every military on earth, with only a few rare exceptions, were all male across all religions, across all groups. It didn't matter if it was in South America, Africa, Asia, Europe, United States. It was always the men that would do those things. Now, is it just that everyone that ever came before us was an idiot? Well, I certainly don't think that. I think there is brilliant people that came before us. Obviously, our founders were brilliant. So there's no gender roles nonsense that's been pushed by a lot of weak, effeminate men. And sadly, a lot of those men are in the church. I hate to say that. I'm evangelical. Well, there's a lot of them in the church, like Russell Moore and people like him. Whenever we got away from what we always knew to be true for what was politically convenient, I think we started going down a really bad path. And with this Lindsey Clancy stuff, I think it's really made people open to the idea that, hey, something needs to change. We can, and again, there are two options. One option, we can have equality between men and women, and that's fine. That's an option, but we're going to have equality and accountability. We're going to have equality in sentencing. We're not going to have 40% less sentencing for the women. We're going to have equal sentencing for the men and women. And same thing with jobs. You're going to be just as likely to get fired as a man for doing this as a woman. So if we're going to have equality, that's fine, but we're going to have it equal in all circumstance. We're not going to have a lower level of accountability for men. It needs to be fair. And if that's the world we want to live in, great. Or we can have sort of the old system, but you're not going to have equality in the sense that we see it. All right, let's take a quick break. We'll be right back.
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0: News. I'm Tom Graham. The U.S. military says it's once again targeting striking targets in Iran.
1: The U.S. military resumed airstrikes against Iranian targets today near the Strait of Hormuz for a second time since Sunday. Iran fired 8 ballistic missiles at a U.S. base in Jordan Sunday and fired on another ship in the Strait of Hormuz overnight, the 4th time since last Monday.
0: Fox's Jennifer Griffin there, a judge in the Lindsey Clancy trial, telling jurors to keep deliberating after they said they can't reach a unanimous decision on whether to hold the Massachusetts mother criminally responsible for killing her 3 young children.
2: I'm going to ask you to go back out, keeping in mind all of the instructions that I gave you, to go out and to continue your deliberations at this time.
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0: 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We read all the emails you send me, no matter how horrible they are. So most of them are pretty positive. But I think also beyond sort of an understanding that this trial is really showing us gender roles matter. I mean, certainly sports show us gender roles matter. We see this in combat. Gender roles do matter. In policing, gender roles matters. We see a lot of women that get... We saw all those videos come out of these two female cops getting taken down by an unarmed male suspect, and we've seen about 100 of those. So yes, gender roles do matter. Men are generally stronger and faster, and they're more willing to take risk than women are. That's true. That's just true. Again, we're looking at averages. No one emailed me and said, well, I know this one lady, or I know this one guy. I was like, I get that. We're talking about the rule of averages, right? So just is how it is. But the insanity defense, and remember, I'm a retired attorney, so I understood why we had the insanity defense. And I think in situations where someone is completely unaware of, like, who they are, what year it is, who the president is, like, they really, like, they're out of it to a level where it's just inarguable. They have no idea what they're doing. Like, you could hand that person a knife, or you could hand them a towel, and they would not know. They couldn't tell the difference. Like, just gone mentally. Completely gone. But that's obviously not Lindsey Clancy. But Matt Walsh had some interesting things to say on psychology being junk science. If you could play clip 5 for the audience.
1: This is the pattern for the psychiatric industry. They've been doing this for decades. They just make things up. You know, you have some weird guy who's sitting around and, you know what? That sounds right. I bet there's traumatic repression. I bet your mind is like a box and you store in it like things that are really bad that happened to you that you can't remember. And then you got to go to a therapist and they'll give you the secret key to unlock the box. That sounds right. It's never based on any data, anything. Just this guy thought of this. And then it takes over the entire psychiatric industry and lives are destroyed. And we've seen this same pattern has played out with the gender stuff, with depression, SSRIs, ADHD. It's just them inventing things with no data, and then lives are ruined, and then eventually they say, yeah, you know, maybe we were wrong about that, and they just kind of move on. There's no accountability.
0: Yeah, he's completely right on that. I mean, SSRIs, for example, and you can look this up. There is a long-term study that was done, I think it was in Harvard or something like that. SSR, there is no such thing as people that have a, quote, chemical imbalance, right? That was a theory that was postulated for many years. Then it was tested, which is what we do in science. We have theories. We test those theories, and oftentimes those theories are inaccurate. So they tested the theory, and what do you know? That theory had zero scientific support. The only thing that can create a chemical imbalance in your mind is an SSRI, and because it actually does create chemical imbalances, you don't have them, right? That's not how depression is. Depression has to be a cause, right? So whatever that is, whether it's environmental, almost all of them are environmental, meaning circumstances, things like that. Some people probably are more predisposed. No doubt that's true too. But the idea that you can give someone a pill that would fix an underlying cause, like, you know, if you lose a family member, well, the normal thing is you're going to be sad about that, unless you really hated the family member. I hope you didn't, but you're going to be sad. In fact, it would be, if you weren't sad, that would be called sociopathy, right? Like, especially if it's somebody good, like you felt nothing, then you have a mental problem. That's a serious mental problem. So being depressed or anxious, I mean, I feel like we're describing normal human experience. There's going to be times where bad things happen. You fail at your job, you lose a job, you lose a loved one, things like that. Normal reaction to those things is going to be sorrow, right? That's not abnormal. And giving someone a pill for something that they could just process and get over, maybe talk to a counselor, obviously someone I would say at church, because I don't really trust secular counselors. That's my opinion. You do whatever you want. I think he's right. And ADHD, that's another one. You know, I saw a lot of that growing up where people would just get diagnosed with it. Even in law school, I knew a lot of people in law school that would go and get a diagnosis for ADHD, even though they obviously didn't have it, because they wanted to get more time on certain tests. And I was like, and I would talk to them like, yeah, you don't seem like you have trouble concentrating. Like, it doesn't matter. I just want more time. And life doesn't give you that, because on a test, you might get extra time. But if you're dealing with an actual case, you're not getting extra time, right? You're going to have time limits with everything. So ADD is overdiagnosed. In fact, there was a study done on, I think it was on people that self-diagnose online, and they studied people who said they had certain diseases, certain things because of XYZ, and they were about 11 times more likely to diagnose themselves with something because they saw it on TikTok or Facebook or something like that. And again, it was all about gaming the system. We even saw this with, people are wondering why autism rates went up so much in the last 40 years. Now, there's a lot of reasons for that, some of which we don't know. But there is one that's pretty easy to figure out. Look at what happened in Minnesota with all these Somalis saying, oh, my kid has autism. Well, the reason they said that is because there was a ton of money from the state, which is backed by the federal government, where if your kid has autism, let's say it qualifies your family to get $40,000 extra a year. Well, what do you know? All these Somali children who didn't have autism for 20 years, they don't really have autism in Somalia. It's not something that is even diagnosed. Some people say that's because it's a poor country. They don't have the funds for it. Sure, whatever you want to say. But we also saw this with schools. There was laws that were being passed where if one of the kids had autism, right, then the school would qualify for a significant amount of money. And so what do you see after those laws were being passed and after, you say, well, a school is going to get $28,000 more for every one student that has a diagnosis of autism. Well, after those laws came out, what do you know? There's a giant increase in autism. That doesn't mean autism is definitely real, like that one you can tell. But if you look at cases where it's severe autism, when you're talking about someone that's like nonverbal or they're really unable to, like communication is extremely hard. Over the last 40 years, the severe cases of autism since 1986 have actually gone down slightly, not by a ton, but maybe about 10 to 20%, okay? But the increase is only on the milder cases. Those have gone up like 4,000%. So some of that, maybe we have better diagnostics, completely true. That's partly true. Maybe it's also some environmental things. We don't eat healthy. Maybe there's people take too much medicine. Some people speculate it's vaccines, whatever it is. But a lot of that is, again, look at the Somali population. There is an extreme incentive for people to get diagnosed for autism, and they were falsely diagnosed so they could get access to monies. And you'll find that school districts around the country, once that law was in effect, where you got $28,000, whereas if you had just a kid that had no diagnosis of anything, well, then on average, you're getting, $7,000, $8,000? So you're creating an incentive for schools to say, well, I think your kid may have this. Why don't we go see if he can get diagnosed? Well, of course, and the school understands that they want more funds, so they can hire more teachers, they can do this. And maybe it's done subconsciously, right? Maybe it's not as like people are as evil to do this because they just want more money and they're going to get kids. But maybe they're more willing to see this and say, maybe you should talk to this. And maybe they refer parents to a doctor that tends to diagnose 80% of the people that go to them as having autism. So again, we see this, psychology is not a hard, it's junk science in a way. Like a lot of it is junk science. Like what I said with the SSRs, again, that's proven. That's not my opinion. That's just a fact. So for many, many years, the psychologists were telling you, you'll find some today that'll say, oh, this fixed chemical imbalance, even though we know that that's not true. And I'll give you an example that's not even from the psychiatric field, right? Because this happens in different areas of medicine, not just a psychiatrist, but let's say pain management. Well, there is, for a long time, Oxycontin was seen as, quote, less addictive because it lasted longer, right? The FDA said this is less addictive. Well, the FDA didn't do their job, and it was pretty obvious that this high level of a painkiller that was really good for people that were dealing with cancer or maybe broken bones, things like that, really good for a short term or maybe a terminal situation, that are incredibly useful to comfort people in really bad cases. I mean, if you have a couple broken bones and you don't have pain management, you can go into shock. I mean, that can literally be fatal at a certain thing. But what oxycodone did is the company basically controlled the FDA, and they were able to put out this false data. Well, what did that do? You had people all over, mainly the South and the Midwest, that got addicted to this drug because they made it seem like, oh, instead of giving somebody, let's say, a week to 10 days of pain medicine, well, oxycodone's like, well, that's not enough. You got to give them 30 days. Well, you have a much more likely chance of getting addicted to something if it's for 30 days. And if you make it seem like, well, there's no negative side effect, why would you want anyone to ever be in pain? And so, again, it's we had this idea that if a doctor said it, we should just assume it's true. And I think COVID taught all of us, it certainly taught me, and my dad's a doctor. My dad's a great doctor. Of course, he agrees with me on a lot of this stuff. But I'm not just going to trust something because a doctor said it. And I'm going to be a lot more skeptical after COVID because I was told that if I got the COVID-19 thing, I would not catch the COVID virus. That if I got it, it would prevent others from getting it. And then the mask would prevent. Everything I was told for almost a year was a complete lie. And it was being told at the top of these medical fields by trusted experts. And so I think we have to ask ourselves the question, are we allowing medical experts, these medical experts, too much influence in our society? And I think the answer is yes. And I think when it comes to psychiatry and things like that, you got to ask yourself, what else is going on here? And it's the same thing, by the way, with trans ideology. So gender dysphoria was something that was labeled as a mental illness for a very long time. I mean, technically it is, but it's there's a huge caveat. But whenever it became politically advantageous to basically say, well, transing your identity is perfectly fine, even if you're a 10-year-old kid, what do you know? The medical society said, no, that's perfectly fine. This is not an issue at all. And people see this. They see this, and what they're doing now and what they should be doing is they're going to look backward and they say, wait a second. If they lied about COVID, if they lied about trans ideology, were they lying to me 20, 30, 40 years ago on other things? And I think that's a healthy question to ask. And I think that this insanity defense with Lindsey Clancy is really showing us that these medical experts have been getting away with bloody murder for a very long time, and it just shouldn't be that way. All right, let's take a quick break. We'll be right back.
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0: Done it.

0: BNN. Well, taking the concept back to immigration, there was a guy on Facebook that did a really interesting study. Go ahead and play clip 8 for us, Kelsey.
1: In Germany, it takes an entire village full of Japanese immigrants to commit the same amount of violent crime as just one Algerian migrant. This is because, according to government crime statistics, an Algerian in Germany is 1,350 times more likely to commit a violent crime than a Japanese migrant. Not all migration is equal.
0: Yeah, it's very interesting. Now, Algeria is a Muslim country at, 95%. And so the question is, why is it these Japanese immigrants, and it really doesn't matter where they come in, Japanese immigrants are some of the best immigrants. I mean, in our country, the net benefit to, taxes is about $600,000 over the course of their life. The amount of crime they commit is I think one of the lowest. It may actually be the lowest of all the immigrants that we take from anywhere on earth. But in Germany, one Algerian Muslim immigrant commits as much crime as 1,350 Japanese immigrants. Okay, so what do we see here? What's it? And it has to do with the culture, right? So Japanese have a great culture, and I get a lot of Japanese are not Christian. It's not a predominantly Christian country. Obviously, I wish it was, and you know, we can talk a lot about that. But even though it isn't a Christian culture, their view on crime and is so great in that they see it as shame, right? So if even small things, if you don't clean up after yourself, it's a very shameful thing. But if somebody commits a crime in Japan, it doesn't just reflect negatively on them. It reflects negatively on the entire family. Where so if someone commits a

crime in Japan, and I'm not saying this is right, but a lot of times the entire family will have nothing to do with that person. And what does that do? Well, it creates a disincentive for people to commit crime. And you can test this theory out. You could go visit Tokyo, which is, I think, it's the largest city in the world. You could go walking anywhere in Tokyo, 3 a.m., and at any time of night, and walk. You could even, like, don't do anything that's going to draw it. Like, you're not going to be a victim of a crime. In fact, you can go through downtown Tokyo. You know what you're not going to see? You're not even going to see gum on the sidewalk. You're not going to see a piece of paper on the sidewalk. It's pristine. Whereas Algeria, because they have a Muslim culture that's governed by Sharia law, like the reason they don't, for example, a lot of Islamic countries, they, or almost all of them, in court, they see a woman's testimony as 50% of that of a man's testimony. When really testimony should be just, it should be based on credibility, not based on anything else. They also, in many of these Muslim countries, like the rape, for example, that they would not even accept that as a crime unless you had four males who witnessed the attack, which is insane because obviously those crimes are not witnessed by anyone except in extremely rare instances. So Algerians, when they come into Germany, they come from a broken culture doesn't see any value to women, sees are very, very little. Where they see the Germans as weak, and they're right to see Germans as weak because they are weak because they don't enforce the crime. And they understand that in Germany, if they commit a crime, they're going to be out the same day because of their bail laws. But you know, those same criminals are the same people that would do that, let's say, in Algeria. If they did those crimes in Algeria, like let's say they stole a bunch of stuff, they'd have their hand chopped off. So guess what? Those criminals in Algeria, they ain't stealing stuff. Now they still don't respect women, so the sex assault crimes would still be high. But on some of the criminal stuff, it would be different. But if you know that as a country, as Germany, and I checked this, Germany's taken a significantly more amount of Algerian immigrants than Japanese immigrants, and it's not why? Like, you know, the Japanese immigrants are going to be good citizens. They're not going to commit crimes. They're going to pay their taxes. They're going to contribute to the local economy, right? In Germany, if you're a Japanese immigrant, you will have to go through infinitely more hoops. It'll be infinitely more expensive than an Algerian immigrant. And it's insane. It's absolutely insane. All cultures are not the same. Immigration is supposed to be based on assimilation and people that are going to be going to do something that's going to benefit your country. And yet we see this playing out in the United States. It's easier for a Somali immigrant to get here, even though 88% of Somalis after 10 years of being U.S. citizens are still on welfare. Whereas that number of Japanese immigrants on welfare after 10 years is 4%. And the crime rate for Somalis is, what, 30, 40 times that of a Japanese immigrant? It's probably a lot more than that. That's just the one I can do off the top of my head. And it's crazy. We make it much harder for Japanese immigrants to become citizens of the United States than we do for Somali immigrants. And it's like we favor people who we know are going to be worse citizens, will not assimilate, will not learn the language. And by the way, the Japanese immigrants that come here and they become citizens, they learn English. It's not perfect, but they learn to communicate. They can communicate in English quite well within about 6 months of getting to the United States, because the Japanese would see it as insulting to the country you're in where you would not learn their language as soon as possible, and it would be shameful for you not to do it. Whereas if you look at Somalia, a lot of Somali immigrants, even the ones that became citizens because of liberals that just let them get through the laws, which we have on books, a lot of them still don't speak English. And they're allowed to vote, and they vote Democrat all the time, and it is what it is. And it's just, to me, it's just the dumbest thing ever. We're the greatest country that ever existed on planet Earth. And we have people all over the world that would love to be citizens. And we could pick from countries and people groups that would absolutely be great, that would contribute to our economy, that would not commit crimes, that would assimilate incredibly well, and we're going for the ones that don't. Now, Trump has banned
he's had to do this because of the courts. Trump wanted to basically ban, like, slow down immigration from 75 countries because some liberals said he couldn't do it. He's like, well, I'll just do it all from all countries because then you can't say I'm being a picking and choosing. And he's right. That court couldn't go back on its own order. The order was only that you can't do 75 countries because of some sort of ridiculous thing that they said. So, yes, we can do this. We can get the best and the brightest. We can get countries that absolutely love us from people that love us. And we can get them here if we want to. But as long as we have Democrats in this country, they will always find a way to get the worst of the worst people to the front of the line and the best of the best to the back of the line. Because everything the Democrats do makes us worse off. And everything the Republicans do, for the most part, makes us better off. Even though Republicans drive me crazy sometimes. We'll take a quick break. We'll be right back. Yeah.

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0: The jury's done for the day on Lisa Brady, Fox News, at the Lindsey Clancy murder trial in Massachusetts.
1: My understanding is that you would request to be excused till tomorrow at 9 o'clock, so I'm going to excuse you till then.
0: Judge William Sullivan, a short time ago, also thanking jurors for their hard work, hours after telling them to keep deliberating, following a note that they could not reach a unanimous decision over the killing of Clancy's three young children.
2: This is 23 hours of deliberations over 4 days for this jury of nine women and three men. And instead of perhaps sending in another note saying they wanted more time or that they perhaps are still at an impasse, it's interesting that they've decided to go back for the night. I mean, it implies that they're still working through this to see if they can reach a unanimous decision one way or the other.
0: Fox's Brian Yenes at the courthouse in Plymouth. Clancy is using an insanity defense. Tropical storm Edouard just making landfall a short time ago near Johnson Bayou, Louisiana. Maximum sustained winds 60 miles per hour, but heavy rain the main concern, possibly several inches in some areas. Forecasters expect potentially dangerous flash flooding in southeast Texas into tomorrow. Iran reportedly firing missiles and drones in response to new U.S. strikes, even after a warning from President Trump they'll be hit harder if there's retaliation.
3: These appear to be relatively widespread strikes focused on southwestern Iran, reports of explosions on Keshem Island and also in the city of Bandar Abbas. These are IRGC strongholds. This is where the Iranian Navy was threatening the international shipping lanes of the Strait of Hormuz as recently as last night.
0: Fox's Trey Yings to the U.S. military says it is targeting Iran's Revolutionary Guard. There's no independent confirmation of Iranian reports that a U.S. strike hit a house hosting a wedding, leading to deaths and injuries. A sell-off on Wall Street, the Dow down 418 at the bell. 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
0: A witness shows up but doesn't say much at a congressional hearing on birth tourism.
9: Dr. Vladimir Lorenz said he only appeared because he was subpoenaed. Oversight Subcommittee Chairman Brandon Gill asked him how many babies he's delivered to foreign national mothers.
10: On the advice of counsel, I respectfully decline to answer the questions on the grounds that a truthful answer may tend to incriminate me.
9: His website, Have My Baby in Miami, claimed he'd delivered 2,000 babies to women who came from overseas. Center for Immigration Studies Research Director Stephen Camerata said it's difficult to obtain exact numbers, but
11: there were likely 200,000 to 300,000 children born to birth tourists in the last decade. So it's not a trivial number.
9: He said birth tourism babies are raised abroad with little to no attachment to the U.S. Jessica Rosenthal, Fox News.
0: President Trump has highlighted birth tourism as part of his effort to end birthright citizenship for babies born to parents who are in the U.S. illegally or who only have temporary status. A short-term spending bill is heading to the president's desk after final approval in the House, a bipartisan effort to fund the government into early December after the midterms.
12: Last year, a partisan fight over federal spending triggered a record 43-day government shutdown. A partial shutdown of the Department of Homeland Security lasted for 76 days over objections about immigration enforcement.
0: Fox's Jared Halpern at the White House. A surprise announcement in sports from the company led by Stan Kroenke, saying a deal is reached to buy baseball's Los Angeles Angels, which would end a turbulent 23 years under the current ownership. Kroenke already owns the NFL's LA Rams, the NBA's Denver Nuggets, hockey's Colorado Avalanche, Major League Soccer's Colorado Rapids, and SoFi Stadium. The Angels are on a record losing streak for the current season. As the U.S. and Iran trade strikes, U.S. oil prices getting back over $90 a barrel. And again, stocks sinking, the Dow dropping 419. I'm Lisa Brady, Fox News.
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13: 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It's The Daily Controversy with Christopher Reeve.
14: You're listening to Daily Controversy on WVNN. I hope you guys are doing great. We've been talking a little bit about this Lindsey Clancy case, but there are other things I wanted to make sure that we covered just because I think they're very, very important. So this may not seem like the biggest issue on earth, but I did want to bring this up. It's from Breitbart. The Supreme Court delivered a win to President Donald Trump, ruling that the construction of the $400 million White House ballroom can continue. However, it's only a 5-4 ruling. I mean, this really should be a 9-0, considering like they have money designated for renovations up that go to every single president. I mean, Obama he built a basketball court. Clinton built some stuff. Bush built some stuff. I mean, every president has added to it. This is a pretty big ad, but Trump's getting most of the money from private donors. The only part that's not is sort of like the Secret Service stuff to keep the president secure. But the actual ballroom, all the stuff related to the ballroom is not from taxpayers. It's all from private donors, right? It says here, in a 5-4 ruling, the Supreme Court stopped a ruling from a lower court that would have restricted construction until Congress provided additional approvals. While the ruling from the court is not a final decision and the case could ultimately return to the Supreme Court, construction of the ballroom can move forward, according to the outlet. It is not a final decision. The case could move forward, but a 250-person crew is working on the ballroom 20 hours a day, 7 days a week, court records indicate. Trump tore down the East Wing last fall to make way for a 90,000-foot square ballroom. While Supreme Court Justice John Roberts was reported to have joined the communist on the Supreme Court, and the people that aren't communists decide to side with the president, because basically they said that if the preservationist, the historical preservationist group didn't have standing for this case, which means like they didn't have the right to sue. Trump previously thanked the Supreme Court after Roberts allowed construction on the ballroom to proceed as the Supreme Court reviewed an emergency appeal from the Trump administration. The Trump administration's appeal came after the U.S. Court of Appeals from D.C. Circuit ruled 2-1 the construction on that ballroom must be halted. Everything Trump does, and I mean literally everything Trump does, the Democrats will go against. Despite the fact that every Democrat president, really from the time after the Civil War, has wanted a ballroom. All the Republicans have, nobody's done it. For whatever reason, they haven't done it. There's been a lot of issues, whatever. A lot of things going on. Trump wanted to do it because he wants the United States to have a world-class ballroom. They have a world-class ballroom in France. They have a world-class ballroom in England. I mean, usually they have the state dinners at the royals live. So there's a giant ballroom there. We don't. I mean, we've got an East Wing that's not, you can fit maybe 88 people in it. And then we had to do ballrooms on the outdoor grounds of the White House. And if it rains, there's a problem there. And also it's messy to set up. You've got dignitary, like people that are heads of state having to use outdoor porta potties. And we're the wealthiest country on earth. So this is a great idea. I'm glad Trump's doing it. I'm glad the court reached the right decision. I don't care. It bothers me that it's 5-4 because Roberts usually finds a reason to give the wrong ruling whenever he can. But I do think this is important because Trump's got crime down on every metric, like more than 50% on virtually every metric. Some metrics are like 80, 90%. I think carjackings are down 80, 90% in the area around the Capitol, for example. And Democrats are suing the president because they don't want the National Guard to be there. They're basically saying, we want D.C. residents, who, by the way, are predominantly African-American, it's a predominantly African-American city, to have a higher risk of murder and carjackings and drug trafficking and human trafficking. We want that because what they're arguing is that, well, you know, it's the these troops aren't even doing anything. And it's like, no, they're a deterrent. And these morons don't understand deterrent. It's just like they don't understand economics, because when you tax something, you get less of it. And what do you do when you have people with machine guns guarding areas of the city? Well, you know what? Drug dealers and murderers, they're probably less likely to commit murder, all right, or to sell drugs. You know why? It's not that the National Guard's going to necessarily intervene. Well, they will intervene if there's, like, you know, someone's about to get killed. They'll do that. But what it does is it makes the cost of them committing crimes too high for them to want to do it. And it also allows, like, the D.C. police, they had to spend half of their resources guarding national monuments and all this other stuff. Well, they don't have to do any of that now. So the actual police in D.C. can go after just the worst criminals, arrest them. They don't have to worry about shortages because the National Guard is doing all those things. And again, anytime you have a bunch of people with machine guns around you, criminals are not, even the criminals, unless they're like mentally ill, and there's some of those, very few, are not going to necessarily commit a crime under those circumstances, okay? And the Democrats are against it. They want them gone. It's like, you want them gone, even though D.C. had the lowest murders it had posted in, what, more than 50 years? I mean, actually, I think it was like 70 years. But, okay, how does that make sense? And we're seeing this in Chicago. Chicago is one of the cities that still is having unbelievable amount of murders per capita. And Trump's basically begging the Democrats to say, look, you can take all the credit. You don't have to give me any credit. I'll just go ahead. We'll put the National Guard in, and it'll save the lives of your citizens. And the Democrats don't care. They do not care. They don't want to save human life. If they cared about human life, they wouldn't be clapping when their states have abortion on demand. 9 months, they can have, you can abortion at, up to birth, and you can actually do abortion during birth in Massachusetts and California and New York. As long as there's I think it's a rule, like, as long as there's a single finger inside the womb, you can still kill the baby. And they're clapping that because these people are, they're sick, demented people. That's it. They don't, it doesn't matter if the kid's 40 weeks old. None of that matters to them. It's all about, like, look, they think it's a great feminist virtue for them to be able to kill kids whenever they want. And that's why we have Lindsey Clancy right now. That's why millions of women online are saying, yes, this is wonderful. She's my hero. I completely support her. And the dumbest thing I've been hearing is, like, oh, women need more support. Women get about three times more mental health support than men get. Three times more. So, and actually, there's the crisis with mental health is that we are over-prescribing. It's not an under-prescribing crisis. You know, for thousands of years, let's go back 100 years, in the United States, we didn't have postpartum. Women still experience postpartum because that can happen about 13% of cases, which means you have a little bit more depression in the after you give birth. Usually it lasts it can be up to 6 months, but most of that's going to be closer to it. And then generally you get back to normal. We didn't give women a bunch of drugs back in 1926. And I don't recall there was a single case of a woman that murdered her three kids in 1926 because she didn't have access to all these drugs that hadn't even been invented yet. No, it's because we had a culture where that just wasn't done. You also didn't have school shootings. You had plenty of people that were schools. You had a lot and tons of, everyone had a gun back in 1926, by the way. There weren't any gun laws on the books. You could have a gun almost anywhere. You could really, up until the 90s, you could bring guns. You wouldn't bring guns in school, but, like, say you were a hunter and you had, like, a truck, you could leave rifle out in your truck, right? And then you could go hunting after school, or you could go hunting before school, and there was no problem with that. Again, this is all culture. These are all cultural things that we're seeing right now. It's not a mental health crisis. Like, we don't need to talk more about mental health. We need to talk less about it. Okay, we just do, because everyone, everything is about, oh, I need this, or I can't do that. I can't do this because X, Y, Z. No, I mean, I want to hear. I don't want to hear about, like, well, because you're X, then you can't do anything. No, I'm sorry. Like, if women 100 years ago didn't have any help, and none of them killed their kids, not a single one of them. There wasn't a mass killing of kids in 1926, even though the birth rate was way higher than it is now. What does that tell you? Does that tell you that these mental health drugs that they improve things greatly, or having more psychiatry care, did that improve the world? No, it didn't. It made things arguably worse. In fact, we have more mental health care, more therapists, more psychologists, more coverage than we've ever had in the history of the United States. And what do you know? We have the worst mental health ever. Oh, you'd think that with more doctors and all these different things, oh, we'd be a lot better. Because when you have more cancer doctors in a town, people generally do better. Like, they're able, especially if you catch cancer earlier, they have better results. If you got more heart doctors in a town, they get better results because they got access to a doctor that's specialized, that can handle these things. Really, it's true for many different professions, but when you have more psychiatrists in a town, is there any evidence that shows that if you have more psychiatrists in any given town, there is a better there's better mental health in your town? No. In fact, the more you have in your town, there's actually a correlation to worse mental health. So again, I think we need to realize that the Democratic Party, kind of taking it back, is a party of people that are mentally unfit for the most part. I mean, I think something like very liberal people have mental illnesses, have multiple mental illnesses, about 50% of them do. Very conservative people, it's like 10 to 15%, okay? And so I think what we actually need in our society is for people to be a little bit more stoic, to actually be willing to push through some difficult things, and we don't need more conversations about how this is hard for this person. I'm like, okay, we can deal with those things. There's certainly a right use of, people have serious issues, we want to address those. But we don't need to have more conversations about anything. If anything, we need to have less conversations about the fact that people just need to push through things. All right, let's take a quick break. We'll be right back.
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18: 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So go see them at Craig Battery today. And when you do, tell them Dale Jackson sent you.

Well, this article from Fox really shows how low the Democrat Party's gone. And this is Jewish Democrats, and you'd think, and by the way, I think there's a lot of Jewish Democrats in Michigan that are not going to vote for that guy who's arguably an Islamist and a communist, El Sayed. But the Michigan Democrat is not, the Democratic AG is not one of them. It says here, Dana Nessel, who is Jewish, told a private gathering of Jewish Democrats, they have a moral imperative to put the needs of the world above their own, their community's own safety, security, and even the future of the Jewish people. Whoa. The remarks came August 30th in Birmingham, Michigan, at an event hosted by State Party's Jewish Caucus. Press was barred. A recording reviewed by the Detroit News captured Nessel invoking Queen Esther and urging Jews to sacrifice the comfort, safety, and security, and even the very future of our own people in exchange for the opportunity to save the rest of humanity. And that's a misreading of that book, by the way. She framed Israel against global crisis. What good is defending the historic homeland of our ancestors, demanding that candidates acknowledge its right to exist, that our planet upon which it rests is no longer uninhabitable, which is, I guess, is about climate change that nobody believes in anymore. She called support for Donald Trump an abdication of our responsibilities as Jews. Jeez. I mean, this is insane. Let's see. It gets, but this, maybe it gets better. No, it doesn't. Okay, the speech lands in a tight Michigan Senate race. Democratic nominee Abdul Aziz, a sharp critic of Israel and Jews, attended and apologized for past comments. He didn't apologize. He just said, I'm sorry if I offended you. He wasn't sorry for what he said. Nessel said she will not vote for Republican Mike Rogers, but she has not endorsed El Sayed because of his record on Israel. She did acknowledge Jewish anger in the room. She said claims that Zionism is racism often comes from people whose view of Jewish history fits neatly into a 47-second TikTok produced by Qatar or Iran. Even so, she argued Republicans are a greater threat. No, they're not. You mean the most pro-Israel president in American history, Donald Trump, is a greater threat than El Sayed, who says he wants to see from the river to the sea, which means he wants all of Jewish Israel to be destroyed? I don't think that's true. Critics says she twisted Esther's story. Author Hin Mazig, a lifelong liberal, said Esther risked her own safety for the Jewish people's survival. She did not risk the Jewish people to save others. Law professor David Beinstein said the real news is not that Nessel said it, but it's that she thought it was a viable pitch to Jewish Democrats. He compared it to Jews who stayed with Stalin through the pact with Hitler and later anti-Semitic purges, believing that this was the price for a better world. And by the way, Jews were heavily, heavily persecuted in the Soviet Union, not to the same extent as they were in Hitler. They didn't have 6 million of them being killed. They killed many of them for being Jewish, though. I mean, that's just a fact. Nessel has also said Democrats risk driving Jews out of the party if they dismiss anti-Semitism. On a podcast, she said that if forced to choose, she would choose her Jewish heritage over the party. Her latest speech asked Jewish voters to make the opposite choice at the ballot box. So, if you look at Jewish voting, it's very interesting because Republicans, about a overwhelming majority of Republicans support the existence of the state of Israel. It's like 80-something percent. And amongst Democrat, it's about 8% of Democrats have a more favorable view of Israel than they do Palestine, which isn't even a real place, according to Jerry Seinfeld. So Democrats have basically, like, their number one thing that you're going to see in Democrat primaries is that they'd want you to call what Israel did to Hamas a genocide. And it wasn't a genocide. It was a lawful war. They actually had lower levels of collateral damage in the engagement with Hamas than even the United States, which is very careful about collateral damage, than we had in Iraq or Afghanistan. So they were extremely careful about that. Doesn't matter. The truth doesn't matter to Democrats. They see Israel in the same way they see the United States. They say, oh, they're colonious. They're colonial. Like, Israel existed 4,000 years. Israel existed roughly 2,500 years before the Islam existed. And Islam overthrew about 20 majority Christian countries, and those countries are now majority Islamic, from Morocco to Egypt to Lebanon
to basically a lot of the, I mean, most of the areas that Islam took over were Christian. Some of them were Hindu and Buddhist. Some of them were Zoroastrian. You see that in Iran. But it was a religion that spread by the sword. And so she's telling these Jewish Democrats, like, yeah, you still got to vote for the guy that says he wants to basically destroy the only Jewish homeland. There's 56 majority Muslim countries on earth that have a about, what, 200 times more geographic area than Israel. And they're saying that Israel's a colonial power. It's not even. No, it's not. It's not in any way. In fact, Islam, if you actually add up all the areas that Islam has conquered since its inception in places that are still majority Islam today, they've conquered more land and taken over more people than Great Britain, and by a significant amount, by the way. If you look at the actual... So, I mean, it's insane that they're going to say that, oh, it was, the Jews are the colonialists. They're really not. So we are seeing more Jews vote for Republicans than ever before, but the problem is that, okay, Orthodox Jews vote about 80-20, so they vote the same way evangelicals do for the Republican Party, about identical to that. They don't generally vote for Democrats. 4 out of 5 vote Republican. It's been that way for a while, right? But it's the non-religious Jews, right? They're the ones that vote heavily Democrat. But even some of them are voting more Republican because they really do. The anti-Semitism coming from the Democratic Party is very concerning to them, and it should be concerning to them. And it's certainly interesting to see that a woman who said that she's not going to endorse El Said publicly is telling Jewish donors to basically, you know, look the other way and help this guy across the finish line. And like Mike Rogers is pretty moderate. I mean, we've talked to Congressman Books about this. Rogers is not like a, you know, a right wing bomb thrower. He was an FBI agent. I believe he served in the military, so he's a veteran. He also served in an auto plant, I believe. Very normal Republican, mainstream Republican. El Said's one of the most horrible human beings to ever exist in this country that's running for public office. And so it's just, I'll tell you one thing about the Democrats. It doesn't matter who you put on the ballot. They're going to vote for them. They don't ever vet. Like, once candidates get the nomination, they're behind them. And I'm hoping that doesn't happen in Michigan, but I guess we'll test the theory in November. I'm a little bit concerned because of this. Let's take a break. We'll be right back.

0: News. I'm John Saucier. Utah Judge Tony Graff set to decide whether a 22-year-old man will face trial over accusations that he killed conservative political activist Charlie Kirk. The judge did rule that cameras will be allowed in the courtroom for his decision.
1: Because the relevant evidence was previously presented in open court, the public interest and access to legal argument outweighs the incremental prejudice established on the present record.
0: The suspect has not entered a plea, could face the death penalty if convicted. Kirk shot and killed during a campus event at Utah Valley University last September. Midterm elections coming up quick. Control of Congress, of course, hangs in the balance. House Democratic Caucus Chair Pete Aguilar disputes Republicans' claims that Democrats are communists.
2: The vice chair and I are capitalists. We believe in capitalists. We believe in rules and laws and borders, all of these things. It's just fanciful that Republicans think otherwise.
0: There are many Democratic Socialists of America candidates in these midterms. 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

0: You're listening to Daily Controversy on WVNN. There's a great article titled "Why the Religious Left's New Christianity is as Hollow as Their Beliefs" that I had shortened a little bit because it would be too long to read out. It says, quote, "For 20 years, American politics has had a God gap. Republicans kept religious voters, obviously. Democrats became the party of secular atheism. As the left moved further left, many Christians moved right, not because the GOP is a church, but because it is less hostile to their convictions. Now the religious left wants a comeback. Texas Democrat James Talafrico is the face of it. Young, fluent in misquoting scripture, constantly talking about Jesus. The media treats him as proof Democrats can speak to Christians again, and not real ones. Look closer. Jesus is not the foundation. He is the avatar for a social program that already existed. Talarico supports abortion access up to 9 months, transing kids, heavy redistribution of wealth, and a large administrative state that is not accountable. He has called God non-binary. He opposes the Ten Commandments in schools. You can reach every one of those positions with secular progressive language, autonomy, identity, equity. You do not need the cross, the resurrection, or repentance. In fact, Democrats don't, these Democrat, quote, Christians, they don't believe in repentance. Repentance would mean the existence of sin, and they think everyone needs to be celebrated because they think Jesus wants to give everyone, Jesus is all about affirming you in your sin, which he's not. That is the pattern. Progressive Christianity keeps the brand and empties the product. Jesus loves people became expanded to the welfare state. Love your neighbors became open borders. The prophets cared for the poor, so raised taxes. The words feel warm. Theology has been replaced. Why bother with the Christian costume at all? Because Democrats have been losing church-going voters for a generation. Talafrico is the electoral fix. Faith language bolted onto a platform that was finished before the Bible entered the room. Sociology is blunt about what happens next. Churches that baptize the culture's moral assumptions empty out in two or three generations. And that's incredibly true. I mean, look at the mainstream Protestant denominations. Like the PCUSA has decreased by about 70%. Methodist is down about 60 to 70%. Episcopalians down 70%. I mean, look at all these mainstream Protestant denominations that went super far left. They had female pastors. They ordain homosexual pastors and do gay weddings and all that stuff. If you go to any one of those churches, for the most part, it's a bunch of, you'll find 26 to 30 silver hair people that maybe they're not even aware of what's being taught, right? They're just not, or they were the only people that stayed because everybody else that was there either stopped going to church or they went to an actual church, right? Historic Christianity has always been a set of claims about reality, creation, fall, redemption, judgment, the uniqueness of Christ. Strip those away and you have sentiment, not a faith. Orthodox believers see the swap. Secular progressives do not meet the costume, do not need the costume. The project is a media moment, not a revival. Christianity is not a campaign tool. When it is treated as one, what remains is as hollow as the beliefs it was meant to dress up. So what does this mean for us, right? What exactly does this mean for us? Because everybody listening now, you guys can understand Talarico is a fraud. The guy, everything he says is basically a lie. There's really nothing new under the sun, but Talarico, he doesn't really believe in any of the things you or I do about Christianity, right? I mean, for him, he says that because he's a Christian, he thinks that Jesus would support giving 10-year-olds cross-sex hormones, which would cause infertility. Where are you going to find that in the Bible? Talarico has basically said that abortion is an act of love, whereas Jesus bid the children come to me, and if any man, anyone that would do anything to harm children, it would be better if he got a giant stone and committed suicide by throwing himself into the sea. Because that is how much Jesus hated people who did evil to kids. That would be cruel to a child. That would do what a lot of these, left wingers do to children. And Tallarico pretends like, oh, he's a great man. And I'll tell you what really bothers me more than all that. I mean, this is another thing. He's very effeminate. And a lot of people don't realize this. Being effeminate is a very serious sin. I mean, Paul says for men to act like men, right? You need to act like a man. Meaning if you're acting like a woman, in a way, or if you're not acting in a masculine manner, that's not a personality issue. That's a sin against God. And people don't want to hear that, but it's in the Bible. It's very clear, Old, New Testament, many times. And I think Tallarico's like that. And here's another thing about Tallarico. Whatever he claims to be, I just find this really interesting. So it seems like if you talk to anyone in the state legislature, if they're talking to you behind the scenes about Tallarico, they're not going to tell you that they necessarily knew about his quote unquote girlfriend who he magically made appear because it doesn't, you know, he realized that he would not get enough African Americans in Texas to vote for him if he was, let's say, like a Pete Buttigieg. So, oh, he has a girlfriend. Interesting. And so Tallarico goes from being a guy who, not even long ago, maybe 3 years ago, was saying that his campaign was completely vegan. Because apparently, you know, cattle and all these other things, pigs are destroying the environment. And now he's everywhere he goes, he's eating meat. And it's clear that he doesn't want to do that. And his quote unquote girlfriend is also a vegan. So he hates meat. He hates the oil and gas industry. He said it's destroying the planet. Now he's saying, oh, no, I'm totally for it. And I guess Tallarico is going to show whether people are really stupid. But I've heard from people in Texas, and they're telling me that the chances that Tallarico wins the election are zero. There's no chance. If you want to bet on, and I've said this to you guys, you want to bet on Kalshi or Parlor Market, I'm not telling you to bet. The best bet you're ever going to make is Ken Paxton. And it's not because Paxton doesn't have some flaws as a candidate. He had some issue, you know, he had some history in the same way Trump had some history when he was first running. All right. But Paxton has delivered real conservative results. He's been a great public servant. And yeah, he's had some issues in his private life, no doubt. And in the old days, that would have prevented him from getting the nomination and things like that. That's just not, I think it's because Democrats are so insane that the Republicans want a fighter. And what somebody did years ago, it should be considered. That's not like it doesn't matter. But again, you're not necessarily electing a guy who's going to be like pushing like a guy who has to necessarily be perfect like you would a pastor. On the same token, you want guys that are going to promote the same moral values on a policy level. You know how they're going to vote. Even if they're not the most perfect people, the fact that they're going to vote and be and actually do something matters. I mean, I think Trump leans pro-life. I don't think Trump was nearly as pro-life personally as, say, George W. Bush was, okay? But Trump has been 10 times more pro-life in policy than George W. Bush was because Trump realized, like, hey, this was a significant part of the electorate without which I would not have gotten elected twice. And these are the things that are important to them, and I'm going to give it to them. And he gave us the end of Roe versus Wade. That was a huge thing. And also, whenever Biden jailed a bunch of pro-life, not even protesters, like pro-life counselors, I'll use that, who would simply go in to abortion clinics and not block the entrance, not keep anyone from getting in, not do anything violent. But let's say they would go pray like 100 feet outside of an abortion clinic, or they would sing hymns and things like that, or they would have a sign that said, hey, we're willing to counsel you, and we believe, you know, talk to us about other options. You know, things that are perfectly legal that don't violate any law, certainly don't, that's it. And of course, you know, Biden's like, prosecute him, I don't care, make up a law from the 18th. And they took some law from like the 19th century, combined it with the FACE Act, and said, yeah, let's go ahead and put these people away for a long time. Well, Trump pardoned every single one of them because they deserve to be pardoned. So Paxton has his flaws. There's some things that Paxton, you know, I mean, things he shouldn't have done. I get that. But he's running against a guy that is not, he's taking the scripture and he's claiming it to be the exact opposite. Whereas Paxton, I don't see Paxton ever saying that he was, that, you know, whenever he cheated on his wife, Paxton's not out there saying what he did was right. He's not out there saying I should have done that or it was okay. What he's saying is I failed in my marriage. I shouldn't have done this. I let my family down. things like that. So Paxton did something wrong, but his what he's saying to the thing he did wrong was, I was wrong, I shouldn't have done it. Okay? What Tallarico's saying, if you want to trans your kids, not only are you doing the right thing, it's what Jesus would have done. And if you, and also to all the women that want to commit abortion, hey, guess what? Jesus would see this as an act of love. So Paxton did something morally wrong, and at the same time, he admitted it. And he didn't advocate for anyone else to make the same choices he did. And I think that's a very different thing than Tallarico basically saying every kind of evil is, he's calling all that is evil good and all that is good evil. And I think of that, so that's why I just don't think Texas is ever going to elect him. And all these people that say it's going to be close, a couple points, I don't even think that's true. I think it's going to be 5 to 15 points, because I think at the end of the day, the Trump PACs can give the money necessary. The people of Texas are going to get their friends and family out to vote. They're not going to accept people not voting. And they're going to, and there's no way Tallarico is going to win. So I'm not worried about that, but it is worth talking about because, it's sad to see all this. It really is. All right, we're going to take a quick break. We'll be right back.
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3: 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And when you do, tell them Dale Jackson sent you.

You're listening to Daily Controversy on WVNN. Oh man, we've covered a lot of topics today. And so I wanted to save one of the really interesting one for last. I'm just making sure I can get this right. All right. U.S. Secretary of the Army Dan Driscoll steps down after 18 months on the post. Now, I don't do a lot of, like, you know, the intrigue going on in the Trump White House. There was a lot of stories in the first term. This term is a lot less. That's because of the chief of staff that Trump has is very good about keeping everybody on the same page. But I do think this one's worth mentioning because, you know, this Dan Driscoll is very, very tight with J.D. Vance, but he had a falling out with Pete Hegseth. And sometimes it's not like a policy issue. Sometimes it's a personality one. Sometimes it's, you know, Pete has a certain way he wanted to do things. Maybe Dan saw things a different way. I think Pete really wanted to clean out the military of people that he saw as being, yeah, somewhat not on the same page with the Trump administration. People who were holdovers, maybe they were appointed by Democrats. Maybe their views of DEI and everything else just were atrocious. Whereas Dan may have wanted them to, you know, stay on because they're like, well, they've got good insights and they're, you know, they can set their policies aside, whatever. But this is interesting. So AP reported the departure of the youngest ever Army secretary. No reason was given for the decision to leave a position he has held since February 2025. Quote, Secretary Driscoll has been highly effective in advancing President Trump's agenda to make America strong again at the Department of the Army by providing outstanding leadership during historic military operations, restoring an emphasis on readiness and lethality, assisting with negotiations between Russia and Ukraine,

and more, White House spokesman Anna Kelly said in a statement seen by the outlet. The United States Army is more powerful than ever thanks to his work alongside the Commander-in-Chief and Secretary of War. The post of Army Secretary is the top civilian leader of the U.S. Army, directing active duty troops along with the National Guard and Reserve soldiers. Driscoll, a former Yale Law School classmate of Vice President J.D. Vance, previously served in the Army and was an officer in 2007 before leading a cavalry platoon and deploying to Iraq for several months in 2009. When nominating Driscoll in 2024, Trump called him a disruptor and a change agent. The AP reports noted Representative Steve Womack, an Arkansas Republican who had served in the Army National Guard, said on X that Driscoll is a transformative leader who has brought common sense and discipline to the Army. Quote, I had the pleasure of working with him closely and appreciated how engaged he was, from mentoring cadets at West Point to leading the Army at the Pentagon. The Army is better equipped and prepared to tackle emerging threats because of his leadership that strengthened the force while putting our soldiers first. Representative Jason Crow, a Colorado Democrat and former Army Ranger. Now, Jason Crow is a horrible traitor and just a shame to the entire military. Told reporters he worked well with Driscoll despite policy differences, which makes me nervous. A member of the Republican Party, Driscoll was a candidate in North Carolina in the Carolina's 11th Congressional District in 2020. Remains unclear when Driscoll will officially leave the role or when a replacement is likely to be announced. Now, he could have been planning to get out of the Army, and maybe they told him, hey, if you're going to get out, because Republicans always want to be like, worst case scenario, what if the Republicans don't control the Senate? Well, then getting who they want to be Secretary of the Army in that point would be very difficult, and they don't want to create somebody that's an acting. You're right. They want someone that's been confirmed by the Senate. There's a lot of reasons for that. One is that, you know, it's just better. They are respected more by their colleagues, et cetera. But it's also been rumored that if J.D. Vance runs for president, of course we think he is. I mean, it's 99.9% chance that Dan Driscoll would be either a senior advisor on the campaign, or he may actually be the chief of staff. Again, he's a very young guy, very well liked. Pete Hegseth had some differences with him. I don't think they hate each other or anything like that. But I think Pete comes from the way he views things is just a little bit different than JD. Although I would think Pete would be a great Secretary of War under J.D. or Rubio. I mean, Pete's really good about, he makes recommendations, but he execute whatever the president wants him to do, and he executes it well, which is what the Secretary of War needs to do. I mean, he was confirmed as Secretary of Defense, now Secretary of War. So a lot of times that Pete Hegseth is seen as, well, he's more, you know, pro-engagement than others are. But Pete Hegseth, when he was asked by Trump, according to some reports, he said he was wary of getting into a major conflict with Iran. Now, Pete was very much into bombing Iran's nuclear facilities like we did last summer. He thought that would be good because it would be like a one and done, and it would be a low risk for a very high reward. But Pete did not want to get into like something that could turn into a long conflict with Iran. JD was wary of that. The Joint Chiefs of Staff was worried that Trump, hey, listened to his advisors, but he decided to go a different route. So again, Pete Hegseth is pretty reasonable when it comes to these things. Plus, he has the experience of actually serving overseas in combat. So I do think that he has a lot of insight. Dan might be a little bit more on the isolationist side than, say, Trump or Pete is. And maybe he was a little more bold in making certain recommendations. I mean, if he has a difference of opinion, Trump likes to have people with different opinions in the room because it gives them the best opportunity. But it may have looked like Dan Driscoll, again, the former, so I guess he's still there, but he's going to leave as soon as they get somebody else. If he was planning on leaving in February to assist J.D. Vance, it probably would be best if he would have left sometime before, let's say, November, so that if there is a Democrat sweep or something like that, that they can go ahead and get his replacement. Because what you don't want is to have somebody that does a terrible job, that's a compromised candidate, because it's just not worth it. All right, let's take a... Oh, that's it for today. We'll see you guys again tomorrow. God bless.

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1: You got a friend in Dave. He'll always stand tall and brave.

0: some of those other financial folks out there, they might be taller and handsomer too.
1: I doubt it.
0: But none of them are gonna treat your retirement the way Dave.

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1: Well, how was that?
0: Not too bad.
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0: No, sung in front of the grand jury one time. That didn't work out too well.
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3: This is your roving reporter, and today I'm talking with an average American.
0: Well, you know, I like to think I'm a little above average, man.
3: Tell me, sir, who do average Americans call when they're planning their retirement?
0: I call David Ernest.
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0: That's him, Herbert.
3: Toll free at 833-596-7233.
0: And those last four digits spell out the word safe.
3: And don't forget David's website at retirewithernest.com.
0: That's right, man.
3: Now, we mentioned average Americans and above average Americans. I guess calling David Ernest would be something above average Americans do.
0: Oh, indubitably, man.
3: Can you tell me something that below average Americans do?
0: Well, according to research and my own personal experience,
3: yes,
0: below average Americans become roving reporters.
3: Touché, my friend. Touché.
0: Oh, Morticia, I love it when you speak French.
3: Knock it off, smart boy.
4: Are you looking for one of them easy startup businesses you can do in your spare time for some extra money? Well, look no further. I'm Billy Ray Storch, and have I got an opportunity for you? You see, with all the political unrest in this country, even after the election, and we've got a new president in office, some folks is still wanting to cut up and show out. So what I have done is bought a bunch of them old hot dog vendor wagons and outfitted them with stuff you might need for a ride. Because you know them liberals ain't going to show up prepared. And you want to be Johnny on the spot to help them get their ride on. I got that hot dog wagon outfitted with two garbage cans on the front end. One has got torches and the other one has got pitchforks in it. When the liberal comes along and wants to join the ride, he comes by the wagon, swipes his credit card, and as he goes by them two garbage cans, he grabs a pitchfork or a torch, or maybe both. So hurry up now and get your franchise today. It's Billy Ray's Torches, Pitchforks and Torches. Just look at them liberals go. And the beauty of this whole thing is when they get tired and ready to go home, they just throw the torches and the pitchforks on the ground. You pick them up and you can rent them out again. You see, don't none of them much want to take them home with them because them pitchforks and torches don't look good sticking out the window or the sunroof or their BMWs and them little electric putt-putts they like to drive. So just come see me today. I'm in the back parking lot down at the truck stop. You can't miss me. Just follow the smell of that kerosene and watch out for the lot lizards. Billy Ray's Torches, Pitchforks and Torches.
5: Billy Ray's Torches, Pitchforks and Torches. Void where prohibited by law, which is just about everywhere.
4: Did you tell them the lot lizards take credit cards too?
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0: Welcome to the Health and Well Show. I am your co-host, K-Mac, and I've got the professor of money, Mr. David Ernest, to tell us what condition his condition is in.
1: Hey, Mac, it's horrible out there. Everything that you could imagine people are fearful of, politically, economically, socially, things are just not looking bright. Politically, we have a division in our country that is just crazy. What condition is the condition of our nation in? It's not good, K-Mac. It is not good. We have such a division here between politics is just so bad because of the different people having different ideas about things. But when you put it back in perspective to finances, financial stuff, our nation is broke, but it's going to go broker if the condition of the debt that we're in doesn't change. And there's so many political folks out there, and I hate to say it, but there's a lot of different folks that are using this DEI thing still, even though the ones that it looks like that started it up were almost coerced into using DEI. When I say almost coerced, there's some people now that are saying that actually the reason why DEI was so pushed so hard was because of what's going on in our homes. Men are listening to maybe a more liberal woman, or maybe a woman's listening to a more liberal man, but statistically, it didn't make any sense to a lot of people. So it's been pulled down fast, but there's still some folks that are resisting. It's an interesting thing, though. Statistically, most men did not like DEI compared to women. Have you heard that, K-Mac?
0: Yes. Yeah, some of the videos, which, I mean, you have to, even with the news out there, you have to kind of take everything with a grain of salt. But essentially what they're saying, or the reports kind of indicate, is that you've got these corporate CEOs that go home and are told by their partner that they need to participate in DEI and they need to hire this person, that person, based on race, gender, color, LGBTQ status, any of that stuff, so that when the CEO or the person goes back to work, then they kind of implement this program because they've been browbeat or whatever you want to call it. And that has caused a lot of issues. I mean, I know we've talked about this kind of stuff before, but if I have somebody that's a pilot or somebody that's a surgeon, I don't care what color they are, as long as they're the best person for that job. You don't want somebody that got chosen just because they tick a box somewhere. You want the most educated person and somebody with the passion and the skills to perform the operation or fly the plane or do something like that. And a lot of times we're just not getting it. And you got to think of how many programs and corporations had put all this DEI stuff in play just to tick boxes. And I mean, look at Trump. We had when that assassination attempt and he got his ear shot. Man, that one of those Secret Service agents couldn't even pull her pistol out or put it back up. She just didn't know what to do. If you've got people like that protecting the president, if you've got people like that that are in banks or in doctor's offices and surgery centers, what kind of people are we actually going to be worked on by? And the replica, you know, I mean, this just goes throughout the industries because a lot of these companies, even though DEI has been abolished or supposed to be abolished, a lot of companies still use it or they just renamed it. So again, what you have to ask yourself this, would you rather have somebody that is educated and top of their class, giving you performance surgery on you, or do you want somebody that just ticked a box?
1: I'm with you, K Mac. It just doesn't make sense to me why you want to look at their gender to see if they're qualified. I mean, to me, that's more prejudiced than saying, let's let the most qualified qualify. Shouldn't be race, shouldn't be gender, shouldn't be anything but qualification. How good are you at what you do? Once you start manipulating the economy and society and medicine, any kind of business, finances, with, okay, this person's not quite as good, but they're a different race or they're a different gender or whatever. Let's let them have the job. What's that going to do to us when China don't do that? What's that going to do to us when Russia don't do that? What's that going to do to us when we're outgunned? You know, we're already reaching out to smart minds. We're bringing in a lot of Asians. We're bringing in a lot of other different races. Some folks could say, well, that's prejudice. Look at World War II when we brought in, okay, I'll just say it, Nazi rocket scientist. Okay. If we were using DEI right now, they would have said, hey, burn those people, put them in prison. They're Nazis. You know, kill them, hang them. They tried to kill us, you know. But now, yeah, that's probably what would happen. Something crazy like that would be going on. Look, to outwit, to outgun the financial turmoil and problems of the world, our country needs the best people, whether they live here or wherever, doing the job. And that's just the way I feel about it because that's logical. You know, we got to have the best people working on the projects that they're good at. We can't be filtering them out, you know, just because someone said that that person needed a job because they've been treated wrong, or they were born in the wrong place, or they have of the wrong race. There's no such thing, in my opinion, as the wrong race. Anyone with a brain that's a human deserves to have the same opportunities if they have the same abilities. And this is nuts, in my opinion. And, you know, I'm just going to cross a border here. This, you know, I think that we should be respectful of each one's race and ethics and everything else. But when politicians start using and manipulating races to hate each other or to dislike each other, or a politician wants to put a feather in their hat, like I'll just say it, Al Sharpton, the other day, he tried to make three white guys look guilty just so he could put a feather in his hat. And I do believe, and I'm just going to say this, that the black folks that know the difference between what he's trying to accomplish, sure, if those three white guys are guilty, they need to suffer their consequences. But you can't just assume because they're white that they're guilty. That's my point. And you just can't assume that if someone is of need for a job, that they're going to automatically qualify. I know I'm crossing these topics up, K-Mac, but this is absurd. All of this stuff is crazy. And you know how crazy it is out there. I'm just going to change the subject real quick here. In California, they're trying to deviate some money for homeless people to have help with, well, I'll just say it, sex. I mean, there's been all kinds of things that have been said about this. Sex clinics, bungalows have been, the word bungalow was used, I think, on some TikTok things. I don't know if that was accurate or not. They also said, you know, harems, I think, is what Jesse Waters said. But, you know, it was brought up in the city council meeting that I think they called it, these people need some sexual relief. But how crazy is this that the government has gotten involved with homeless people that need sexual relief? What is wrong with this country? I mean, like, what's wrong with those people? Why would you be concerned about that Why would you even spend money on something like that? DEI, is this the same thing that DEI came from, KMAC?
0: You know, the only thing I can think of, my understanding is essentially they just want to have little rooms or something like that that the people can go pleasure themselves or do whatever in. And the only thing I can think of is I'm assuming right now they're just doing it on the street. And I've seen videos and stuff like that that appears to show, you know, things like that just happening because there's no reprisals for it. I mean, the cops aren't going to arrest you. Nothing like that's going to happen. So they decide now that what they'll do is just make these little rooms so that when people feel the need, they can just go to these little rooms and get off the street. It's sure it's going to be taxpayer funded. And I don't think these things are going to last that long. You can look at all these little tiny homes and things like that that have been built. And a lot of times they just get destroyed. I mean, you look at all the times they were trying to put them up at COVID, the homeless people into these rooms and stuff like that. And they just went in and destroyed the whole thing. And I think that's pretty much what's going to happen here with these little rooms. And just think of the sanitation needs of something like that. If you have somebody that's not in the best medical situation going in there with somebody else, or somebody else goes in the room after something like this is done, you're going to have a whole new issue of diseases and other things. And it's all going to be taxpayer funded, but you may be making things worse.
1: It makes me want to pay more taxes, right? Don't that make you want to pay more taxes? Hey, listen, I know we got a clip here. Let's play it right quick. And I'm just going to put a disclaimer in there. We're not exactly sure if all of this was exactly accurate, but I think it probably was. Let's play the clip real quick.
2: Your money could be going to free sex bungalows for a homeless harem.
3: I'd like to propose that Los Angeles consider a pilot program for free hygienic sexual relief clinics, primarily serving the homeless and unhoused. This means equality. It means private sexual relief through masturbation or, where appropriate and consensual, with a partner, all funded by public tax dollars and managed with professional oversight.
2: Free breast implants, teeth, and love shacks.
0: I mean, that goes with exactly what we were saying. I mean, it sounds like little pleasure rooms.
1: But why would anyone be concerned with such stuff? It's just like this DEI stuff. Why would anybody want to give someone jobs that don't qualify? Why would somebody want to give people little rooms? They've got restrooms. I mean, like, really, what about the rest of the human race? I mean, you know, they figure out how this works, and it's always been taboo. And now they want to do this stuff out in the open, or I think you're right. This is just gone too far. DEI was the beginning of this, I do believe. Are these professors? Maybe some of them are. According to statistics, and I'm just going to go by the statistics, the majority of them are female. And I know that most females in the South and probably the Midwest, and probably in Long Island, New York, we would broadcast, and down in Florida, are not like this. Surely to goodness, these conservative females are not like this. But across America, these professors that are female and other kind of female, you know, I think they've gone off the rail. I just saw the other day where a female lady who was at one time a patriot during 2001 when the planes flew in, has now turned into a Muslim radicalized person and was going to try to burn down the New York Capitol. And how absurd is this? In other words, they said, how did she become radicalized? On the internet. And she joined this radicalized Muslim group. I don't know. I mean, I don't look at these things. What kind of insanity is going on when people can go from reasonable to unreasonable, from loving everybody and wanting to kill everybody because they're radicalized? You know, I'm not against freedom of religion. I'm not against Muslims. What I'm against, and I think we need to be very careful about, is Muslims that want to kill you because you're not a Muslim. And this radicalization needs to stop. It's destroying the inner fiber of free religion, of freedom of religion. I know I'm jumping all over the place, DEI, freedom of religion, and free sex clinics, or whatever you want to call them, bungalows, whatever, in California. But K-Mac, how insane is all this stuff? It's just like the same insanity of believing that the stock market is going to continue to keep going up, up, up, up, and we're in debt, and we're, how can this stuff continue? How can we continue on these paths is beyond me. What do you think, K-Mac?
0: Oh, I agree 100%. And, you know, California seems to be one of those just crazy places. I noticed the other day two news stories where old Karen Bass, you know, she's running for mayor against a socialist, and she's the one that was out of town when all these fires started. And she was talking about, please donate to me. The city will donate six times whatever you give me. So if you give a dollar, the city matches it with $6, and she gets $7 for her campaign. And that is the kind of craziness that it just happens. And it's all across the globe, but it's one of those things that, you know, our tax dollars are going out the door and money is hard to come by. And it's one of those things that you've just got to protect what you have, because the government definitely is not going to do it for you. And David, I know that there's one good way to protect the money, and that's by contacting you.
1: That's right, K-Mac. I mean, we're concerned a lot right now, more and more than ever. If you go back and you look at the 2001, the 2008, and really every downturn, all of the analysts, practically all, not all of them, were saying, hey, good times are coming. It's really going to be great. The stock market's still going up. And then the next day, boom, the hammer fell. And it's never not happened that way. So when I talk to people, they say, well, you know, they're saying it's going to be good another 2 years. Well, maybe. But then there's this thing going on now where people are saying, hey, I can't sell my house. I've got my house for sale, but nobody wants it. Or I can't borrow any money. I can't afford the house payment. You know, it almost mirror images in a way of what happened in 2008 when mortgage-backed securities collapsed because, you know, it was running rampant with mortgages that people couldn't afford. And now the same thing seems to possibly be happening. But also, house prices have gone through the roof. So can this relate to a preempt of what could happen to the markets? Because as one thing goes down, like mortgage-backed securities brought the whole market down. And that was real estate, my friend. So now people can't move their houses as easy. Houses are hard to sell. The first things that are going to go probably are secondary homes, beach places, places on the lake. Those things have their evaluations are off the charts. Off the charts. Everybody wants these lake houses. Everybody wants these beach houses and condos. What do you think the first thing's going to go when the whole thing goes? Stuff that's overinflated that they don't need. You know, the human need is for food and shelter, not for pleasure. It's crazy what's going on over in California. Those people need off the street. They don't need a place where they can go have their pleasure or whatever you want to call that crazy stuff that they're talking about. You know, I'm telling you, humans sometimes just don't do the right thing. And right now they're not. And not protecting your ass sets. If you want to lose your ass sets, just keep going with the flow. And then you just might know what I'm talking about. In my opinion, this whole thing is a house of cards. And you know what happens to a house of cards? They all fall down. When? Who knows? But I just believe it's coming. And evidently Warren Buffett believes it's coming because he put 55% of his money in cash and only 45% is invested.
0: We've got some good numbers here for you. You can reach out directly to David at 833-596-7233. 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

0: is your roving reporter, and today I'm talking with a man who lives in a haunted house.
1: What's up, Ghostbuster?
0: My question is, why do you live in a haunted house?
1: Well, I call my money man, David Ernest.
0: Everyone's favorite asset preservationist.
1: Yeah, man, I called him toll-free, 833-596-7233.
0: And those last four digits spell out the word safe.
1: Well, that's right. So after he took over handling my portfolio is when I moved into a haunted house, man.
0: Well, I still don't understand why you moved into a haunted house.
1: Well, David Ernest told me that with him handling my portfolio, that anybody who tried to mess up my retirement did not stand a ghost of a chance, man.
0: Right. You might want to give that number again.
1: 833-596-SAFE. And what's all that moaning about, man?
0: I think some of the ghosts just got that last joke.
1: You think they like it, man?
0: If they weren't already dead, I'd say you were killing them.
1: Oh, far out, man.
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3: From the bowels of Washington, D.C., comes the most evil band of anti-superheroes ever assembled. Elizabeth Warren, Nancy Pelosi, Maxine Waters, and AOC are the Moronic Four.
4: No!
3: Nancy Pelosi has the power to silence her political enemies.
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3: Elizabeth Warren, or as we all know her, Pocahontas, can smoke her Native American peace pipe, confusing everyone with its noxious fumes.
5: Muncha buncha Fritos!
3: Maxine Waters confuses everyone by saying the stupidest things in the world.
6: First of all, get it straight. Nobody was shot, nobody was killed. 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Don't think that somehow, because they called out the National Guard, there was violence.
3: And AOC has donkey power. Their goal is to bring everyone down to a crippling level of stupidity. And when I say crippling, I mean you would have an IQ between Adam Schiff and some sea monkeys.
7: That's dumb.
3: Superman can be stopped by a kryptonite, but all you'll get from the Moronic Four is crap tonight.
8: That's nasty.
3: Elizabeth Warren, AOC, Nancy Pelosi, and Maxine Waters are the Moronic Four.

0: Welcome back to the Health and Wealth Show. I am your co-host, Mr. K-Mac, and we got everyone's asset preservationist of the year, Mr. David Ernest.
1: Well, K-Mac, you know, if you've been listening to the first half, we're talking about DEI, how crazy it was, a lot of people pulling back, but it's still out there. We were talking about the crazy stuff that's been going on in some of these liberal states, like free sex clinics or bungalows or whatever they are, that they had mentioned in a city council, suggested that they build this kind of stuff on the city streets, I guess. And then, of course, the radicalization that's going on in the minds of some of these crazies. You know, we're not picking on females, but let's just talk about statistics. I do believe, as I said in the first half, that the average female in the South, the Midwest, maybe in Long Island, New York, and Florida, these places we broadcast, I actually believe that they're not like this. I hope and believe they're not. But there's something going on, as we said earlier, in the rest of the United States where they're not all females. You know, there's a lot of males. But they're being radicalized. I'm going to use that word to believe that DEI is a good thing. They're being radicalized to believe a lot of crazy things that just don't make sense to me about what we need to do or not do, like give away the farm. They're being radicalized. And I mean, look at that lady that was run over up in Minnesota, I believe it was, or Michigan, I think it was Minnesota, when she got in the way of them taking out the illegals off the street. And, you know, she interfered so crazily, it cost her life. You know, that's a sort of radicalization. In other words, not believing in the laws of the land, not believing in what the majority of the people who voted for President Trump believe in. And we've got these pockets, I'm going to just call it pockets of radicalization. It's not the same kind of radicalization that's going on in the Muslim radicalization of trying to kill anyone who's not a Muslim, or you would call them an infidel. And I really believe that the majority of Muslims don't believe that, even though it's in their book, okay, the Quran. I mean, I don't think they take it literal, but somewhere between 15 and 20, 30% really believes it. And this radicalizations that are going on are damaging and destructive, just like the radicalization of the Nazis hating the Jews so much that it caused, well, it probably, if it didn't cause World War II, it sure didn't help it. And it's the hatred of people hating the rest of their fellow man for believing things, and they're radicalized in an insanity kind of way. We're all human. Why would we want to kill some other faction just because they have a different religious aspect is beyond me. Why would you want to kill someone because they're a Jewish and not a Gentile or whatever you want to call it? Or if, like, Nazis believed that they were the super race, you know, just crazy stuff, you know. And why on earth would someone in California want to be radical and build sex huts or whatever you want to call them in California for the homeless people? Why not get them off the streets, K-Mac? Would that not be the first thing that would make sense?
0: No, I agree with you 100%. And that they keep trying stuff and keep throwing money at it. And there's a lot of issues with mental health. And some of these people just, they're going to always live on the street. You know, one of the crazy things to me that I see all the time that I think kind of tells you about it is you'll see, I want to say it was up in New York, one of these big cities, New York City, where a guy was breaking into cars and the police tried to stop him and he pulled a knife, stabbed an officer and got shot. And everybody started protesting the shooting, that they shouldn't have killed the guy, even though he was trying to stab him. And what ends up happening in the end is the family members always come out and go, Well, he shouldn't have been killed. He had mental health problems, but he lived on the street and all this. And it's just shows you that these families can't take care of these people either. You know, some of them, it's not everybody, but there are a lot of people that just have these mental health issues. And the only way that you could really fix it is, like Trump said at one point, bring mental institutions back, get force health care on them. Spencer Pratt was one of those that in LA that was running on that platform, that he was saying, you know, we need to take these people, the drug addicts and things like that, and force them to get help. And they've got no choice in it. And I think that's one of the only ways that you can stop some of this stuff is just by forcing it on people. Because if they want to choose to live on the street, but they are mentally ill, they need the help. You know, there's no way I can see around it. What are your thoughts?
1: I'm with you completely. My dad used to work in a mental health place. My wife worked in a psychiatric place. I made a joke, said, well, she did that because she was married to me. But no. No, seriously, these people have issues. It's in the brain. It's a problem. It's just like you have a deformity, an arm, a limb. You can have a weakness in your mind. You can have something wrong. You know, it's just like some of us need glasses, you know, to see, or we need hearing aids to hear. It's a failure of the human body. But in the brain, in our thought process, there's all kinds of things that can happen that you can't control. Yes, drugs have a lot to do with it. People who take a lot of drugs, sometimes they go off the end and they never come back. And so that's another thing that we can try to control. But how can we control it when you have open borders, when the Democrats want open borders to bring the drugs in here? You know, I mean, this whole thing is insane. You know, we some of these liberals don't want borders. They want them open. They don't want police. They don't want prisons. They don't want anything. You know, yes, I would be the first one to agree that the prisons are loaded with mental health people who could be possibly in hospitals. Yes, I agree that there's a lot of greed, and people don't want to pay the money or pay the price, but then they dump them on the streets, and then they get all these problems. But why on earth would you want to pay for them to be able to have a love shack? I mean, like a bungalow. I don't know what you want to call it. None of this stuff's making any sense to me. And also, why would you want to have inferior people doing anything that your life may be codependent on? Your vehicle, your finances, airplanes, any kind of business, rocket ships, anything where the people didn't know what they were doing. Why would you want to hire inferior people because of DEI? Why would you want inferior people teaching your kids because of DEI? Why? This whole thing's insane. Why are we allowing a religion? And yes, I'm the first one to believe in freedom of religion, but I think we need to look at it a little closer, a little closer. Some of these countries, like Poland, are saying, hey, we're just I think they went too far with it. They said, no Muslims can come in here. No. Well, I'm not saying that. What I'm saying is somehow there needs to be some distinction between freedom of religion and freedom of religion that wants to kill you, you know. And same way with the radicalization of the Protestant religion, you know, handling snakes, you know, I know people handle them, but people die from poison. I mean, the whole thing's insane. We're being injected with all kinds of poisonous ideas, poisonous actions, poisonous laws, poisonous ways of thinking that don't make any sense, K-Mac. We're on the verge of collapse. I mean, how poisonous is it for our country to continue to print money far beyond what we're worth as a country? Why? You know, and how crazy is it for a liberal part of the country to say, hey, you can't use oil. We're going to have to start using wind or something. And we all know we're going to starve to death because it's not going to work. You know, there's things that will work, there's things that won't work. You know, yes, electricity is a wonderful thing. How are you going to get it produced, you know, if you don't do it the way that it needs to be done? There's a lot of problems in this country, a lot of problems in the world, but we're not using our noodle to solve it. DEI, radicalizations, all these crazy things that people are doing to try to hurt themselves, it's sort of like getting shot in the foot. I had a cousin one time that carried a gun in a cab, and I would carry one too if I was driving a cab, but he got to playing with it one day and he shot himself in the foot. That's exactly what we're doing. We're playing with stuff that we shouldn't be playing with. The experts should be, you should be an expert in handling a gun before you handle a gun. You should know what you're doing. And I think that we're handling things haphazardly when it comes to education, when it comes to doing the things that make sense in our country. Just anything goes. And hey, that's not working.
0: Oh, I agree 100%. You know, one of the things that I recently saw too was over in Europe, they are having to print, they've got so many people, migrants and things like that, that are just flooding over their borders. It's kind of like we were under Biden. And they actually had to print up a guide that would tell people that you cannot go out or date or have sexual intercourse with somebody under the age of 16, and you can't rape women.
1: I saw that.
0: Yeah. I mean, it's like, what did you come from that you think you can just beat a woman and have sex with anybody that you want to? It's
1: the illegals that are coming in, K-Mac. I mean, they have to print out a guide to tell them that, hey, you're not supposed to have sex with these young kids. I mean, these outside ideas that come into a country when these people migrate in is destroying the fabric of our countries. UK, the European Union, they're all feeling it. You know, it doesn't make sense.
0: What gets me is that your government has to pay for these things to be printed up and given out. But then the audacity of some people to go, well, it's fine. You know, they need to come over here because they're facing traumatic experiences at home. But then they come over here or come over there, and then they start raping all these young girls. But somehow that's okay because they came from somewhere that they were disadvantaged. I mean, come on. You got to do something to protect your own people before you start trying to help other people.
1: Amen. We're living in an insanity type world now. Common sense that used to be common sense. I mean, it's common for most of us to have that knowledge. There's other third world countries, when they come in, they don't have that knowledge. And we expect them to have it. And if they don't, they print a pamphlet and give it to them. Some of them can't even read right. I mean, read or write. But they come in and they're allowing them to come in here. This radicalization of immigration that's going on all around the world now. You can see Russia's not tolerating it. China's not tolerating it. Poland's not tolerating it. But our DEI type people here in the United States,

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1: You look at a lot of the socialist places, they're usually pretty dirty because cleaning it up would be seen as not progressive. You know, you have giant homeless encampments. They're usually pretty disgusting, but because you're a progressive and you think they have a right to be there or something, they're not willing to clean it up, so it does cause a mess.
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2: By a sequence of returns. Again, I'm going to talk about this real quick. If you've got $100,000 and it drops to $50,000, you've lost 50%. You've got to make 100% to come back. There's been some lost decades. We may be about to go into one in the next few months or next few years. Do you really want to have the sequence of returns where they're telling you to take 4% out per year, and now they're saying you got an 80% chance under a normal time, and then maybe you reduce it down to a 20% chance because you've lost your assets, just like the DEI people wanted our country to lose our assets? It don't make any sense. Lord have mercy. None of this is making any sense. Whatever happened, K-Mac, to just pure math, pure logic, and realization of what's real and not some kind of pie-in-the-sky idea about everybody's going to take care of us, the government's going to take care of us. If we lose all this money, if we have all this debt, they're just going to print the money. That's another problem. You just can't print the money. And I don't think they're going to be able to print the money the next time. COVID drained us. The 2008 debacle and COVID has put us in such jeopardy. I don't think they can print their way out this time. You better be prepared. Our politicians need to be doing the right thing right now. They need to save Social Security before it's too late. They're waiting until the last minute. That don't work. What if you wait till the last minute to do something if you've got a major problem at home or a major problem in your finances? Somebody called me the other day and they said, hey, I got a balloon note coming out on my house and I only make X amount of dollars per year. How can you save my ass? Says, why did you wait so long? You knew this ticking bomb was there. We know there's a ticking bomb in our country, in our nation, in our world. Why do politicians wait so long? Because they don't care. They live from day to day. Day to day. You know, it's just like the grasshopper and the ant story. The grasshopper just played all day long. The ant saved. And then in the end, the grasshopper, he lost his ass sense, you know, because he got froze. And, that's just the way it is. How do you look at it otherwise, K-Mac? Humans that just procrastinate and humans that don't. Are we going to let the ones that procrastinate take the rest of us down? I say no. Do something about it. We know how to do something about it. Give us a call. We'll show you how to save it all.
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2: 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Well, if you're young, multiple chances. 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So give us a call. We want to help you get this information so you can save it all.
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0: $40 Texas Roadhouse gift card. And David, I know we're kind of coming to the end of the show. Is there any final kind of thoughts you had to share with us?
1: I just want to say there's a lot of crazy things going on in the world. DEI was crazy. Things that are going on in California and New York are crazy. People want to radicalize and kill us, and people that want to take our money and make us spend money. I mean, I agree with you. We need to be taking care of these people on the streets. They have psychological, psychiatric problems. But don't have a money problem. Give us a call. We want to help you save it all.
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2: Are you a Hollywood has-been who hates Donald Trump so much that you've become unhinged?
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2: Do you wish Rosie O'Donnell and Robert De Niro would have a baby so they could carry this mindless hatred into the next generation?
3: Uh-huh.
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2: Fly with has-beens like Cher, John Leguizamo, Cynthia Nixon from Sex and the City, and other people you thought were dead until Donald Trump was elected in 2024. 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And just listen to what our president says about our clientele.
7: These people are crazy.
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9: This here's Clyde over at Clyde's Boneless Chicken Farm in scenic downtown Slapout, Alabama. Now, I've been raising boneless chickens since before Carter come up with them little liver pails. 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He's got himself one of them newfangled toll-free numbers. 833-596-7233. And them last four digits spells out the word SAFE. That's just what your retirement will be if you give him a call. Or you can go to his website over there at retirewithernest.com. So if you want to be filthy rich instead of just filthy, call David Ernest today. 833-596-SAFE. And stop by Clyde's Boneless Chicken Farm and get yourself a bucket of boneless chicken for supper. It's toenail licking good. I can't say that thing about the fingers. I'll get sued again.
10: Hello, sports fans. Chris Cleese here on the scene at the Dairy Queen, where world-famous daredevil Evil Bull Weevil will attempt to jump over his portfolio. It seems he's had asset preservationist David Ernest on the case, and his portfolio has grown to an enormous size.
11: That's right, Mr. Klupas. Since I called David Ernest at 833-596-7233, my portfolio has been growing like a weed.
10: Like a weed?
11: Yeah, a great big old happy weed.
10: And now you're going to jump your motorcycle over your portfolio.
11: Gonna be like when Evil Knievel jumped over that Snake River Canyon.
10: Yes, Evil, but...

0: Iran retaliates. I'm Lee Silicera, Fox News. Tehran firing missiles and drones at U.S. interests in the Middle East, with its Revolutionary Guard claiming to target a U.S. military base in Jordan, though Jordan's military says most of those were intercepted. This coming after the U.S. launched strikes on Iran.
1: A variety of different targets being hit. This appears to be a medium-range target list for the United States, trying to decrease the threats toward vessels in this critical waterway and also retaliate for the attack on U.S. forces earlier this week.
0: Fox's Trey Yinks in Tel Aviv. This new round of strikes ended a week-long lull in any military operations, with the administration focusing on economic pressure. The jury in the Lindsey Clancy trial will resume deliberations tomorrow morning after 4 days without a verdict. The Massachusetts woman is accused of strangling her three children in 2023.
2: It is interesting to note that they went back after sending that note that they were deadlocked, and they spoke for another 6 hours. And instead of perhaps sending in another note saying they wanted more time, or that they are still at an impasse, it's interesting that they've decided to go back for the night. I mean, it implies that they're still working through this to see if they can reach a unanimous decision one way or the other.
0: Fox's Brian Yenis in Plymouth. Clancy has admitted to the killings, but claims postpartum psychosis drove her actions, while prosecutors say she knew what she was doing. Tropical storm Edward has made landfall along the Texas-Louisiana border after picking up strength in the Gulf, setting off flood warnings. Maximum sustained winds now at about 60 miles per hour.
3: As far as rainfall goes, we could see 3 to 5 inches of rain, but even more so if you're further inland.
0: Fox Weather's Brandi Campbell in Orange, Texas. Wall Street stocks fell after the latest round of strikes on Iran. The Dow lost 419. The Nasdaq minus 271. The S&P off 54. U.S. oil closed at about $90 for the first time in more than a month. 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
0: Secretary of Homeland Security Mark Lane Mullen says thousands have been arrested in immigration enforcement actions in New York City in the past month.
9: Homeland Security Secretary Mark Lane Mullen says those captured during enforcement around New York City were in the U.S. illegally.
10: Over the last 30 days, Operation Rotten Apple has taken over 2,100 criminals off our streets. That's the worst of the worst.
9: New York Governor Kathy Hochul disputes his label of criminal for everyone arrested.
11: No way that number constitutes people who've committed crimes the way we consider a crime in New York State. They consider anybody who crossed the border a criminal. So don't fall for that.
9: The ICE operation ran from late July to late August. In New York City, Tanya J. Powers, Fox News.
0: Employers posted slightly more job openings in July. The Labor Department reports U.S. job openings ticked up to 7.27 million in July from a revised 7.18 million in June. The department's job openings and labor turnover survey also showed layoffs fell, but so did the number of people quitting their jobs, a sign of confidence in their prospects. Three Florida cities topped this year's survey of best places to retire.
12: This year, Orlando, Florida tops Wallet Hub's top five cities for retirees, followed by Miami and Tampa, then Scottsdale, Arizona, Casper, Wyoming, and Atlanta. Wallet Hub selected Orlando for the top of the list partly because Florida has no income, estate, or inheritance tax, and it has music venues, fishing facilities, art galleries, and adult volunteer activities. It also has the fourth best hospitals for geriatrics in the nation. Miami came in second because of its popular activities for retirees. Tampa came in third because it is one of the most tax-friendly cities in the country.
0: Fox's Jenny Casola. I'm Lee Silicera. This is Fox News.
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You like this song, Rich? Yeah. You know who's singing it? Did you look that up? No. But we've been playing it for years, haven't we? Okay, well, it's not that hard. All right, here we go. Let's see. I can't believe the first hour is almost gone. All right, here we go. I'm looking. Here we go. Ooh, I found it. You know, over the past month, ladies and gentlemen, more and more people have been reaching out to Monetary Gold for a free evaluation of their current gold holdings. Do you own any gold? If you don't, we'll get to that in a minute, because I think you really ought to through diversification. But gold has fluctuated a significant amount over the past 12 months. It eclipsed $5,000 an ounce, dropped, and has been recovering as we get closer to the midterms. But the trajectory is up. Got that? Up. But many people who own gold in their retirement accounts, they want to know what they have, because the current market range of their holdings, it just makes sense for their long-term goals. They're having Monetary Gold take a closer look at what they own. 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And here's Monetary Gold saying, we will take the time and we will do it for free. 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

0: a Fox News alert. I'm Kevin Uretsky, Fox News. In Utah, Judge Tony Graff ruling that Tyler Robinson, the suspect in the shooting and killing of political activist Charlie Kirk, will stand trial. There had been an extensive preliminary hearing in the case. Judge Graff ruling that Tyler Robinson will stand trial for the killing of Charlie Kirk. Meanwhile, no verdict yet in the murder trial of a Massachusetts mother, Lindsay Clancy, who's charged with murdering her three young children. Here's Fox's Gernal Scott.
1: The nine women and three men deciding the fate of Lindsay Clancy at one point Tuesday told Judge William Sullivan they could not agree on the Massachusetts mom's level of guilt.
0: The jury will resume deliberations tomorrow. The defense claims Clancy's not criminally responsible because she had postpartum psychosis. 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
10: Say what? Anyway, let me get back to Latukas James here. Charlie is a great piece, but let me give you the underlying news story from the New York Post. Prosecutor in New York, AG Latukas James' office, says he was ordered to dig up dirt on Trump allies, the report says. And as I said, prosecutors should be disbarred for this. A veteran prosecutor and state attorney general Latukas James' office claims he was ordered to dig up dirt on people and groups affiliated with Donald Trump, quote unquote, according to a bombshell report. Daniel Weisenfeld, a former Brooklyn prosecutor, now works in James's Investor Protection Bureau, said his boss instructed him, quote, to find and pursue crimes, unquote, committed by Trump allies, according to a since-deleted email obtained by the Times Union. Do tell more. Weisenfeld alleged to his in his email, rather, on Friday, that Bureau Chief Shimizu Maezawa, whatever, yabba-dabba-do, specifically directed him to target Trump himself. I'm quoting Trump Social, Hewlett-Packard, DOJ-approved merger, without having a credible reason for targeting the organizations and individuals, the outlet reported. The feds recently approved a $14 billion merger between Hewlett-Packard and Juniper Networks. If you believe Trump is using, I'm quoting, if you believe Trump is using the DOJ attorneys to prosecute his enemies and further his political interests, you should find it equally troubling that Latukas James is doing exactly the same thing, Weisenfeld allegedly wrote in the message, which went to some 2,000 staffers before he yanked it. You can yank that all you want, but 2,000 staffers means it's out there. Notice the New York Post has it. Quote, I ask you that you not serve as Tisha's personal attorneys by targeting her political enemies, he allegedly wrote. Instead, I hope you choose to prosecute crimes and find the individuals rather than targeting individuals and then finding crimes. Weisenfeld better find another job. No, I added that. Weisenfeld asked that colleagues focus on prosecuting, quote, rampant nonprofit homeless shelter fraud and anti-Semitic crimes in and around synagogues, unquote, and accused Latukas of wasting, quote, significant public taxpayer dollars to target convenient public enemies. She's a beauty in so many ways, Mr. Producer. During her 2018 campaign, she vowed to, quote, prosecute the president for crimes committed in New York State. She was elected and kept her word after taking office. Yeah, she shouldn't be a lawyer. She should be a defendant, no question about it. In 2024, her office won a $360 million civil case against the president, his sons, his former company. We saw that. For overstating Big Apple property values and lying about his wealth. That was all BS. And we went through it syllable by syllable in full detail. Meanwhile, Wiesenfeld was placed on paid administrative leave, with a rep for the Tookus calling the controversy a personnel matter in a statement to the Times Union. See what they did there? See what they did? They're trying to silence him. Oh, you're on leave. Why? What did I do? The Office of Attorney General is committed to upholding, yeah, okay, propaganda. Now, New York State GOP leaders slammed Tookus, if you will, over the leaked emails claims. Tookus weaponized the Attorney General's office into a political hit squad and then tried to cover up her tracks, said Republican Chairman Ed Cox. She's utterly unfit to serve. Again, she should be disbarred. New York is to serve an Attorney General? Yeah, okay, got it. Let's see. When Sarita is Attorney General, Sarita is apparently the Republican running against her. Sarita Camatoretti. Is that how you pronounce it, Rich, or you don't know? Well, you know, with a name like that, how do you lose? Anyway, she's running against Tookus. It's always an uphill battle. So many Democrats. But, you know, I have a good feeling about some of these races in New York. I really do. Like the governor's race. Unless the people are suicidal, I mean, economically and politically, if this is what they want, then Democrats are your pick. They're your pick. Do you want freebies? You know, you got a lot of bigger and bigger population that wants freebies, wants something for nothing, think they've earned the right because they were born to take something from you who's actually earned it. Oh, yeah, it's sick and getting sicker out there. Truly is. Truly is. Let's see here. There was something I wanted to do on the audio front related to this. Hold on, ladies and gentlemen. I can't get it printed. So I am going to look. There it is. I don't think there is. No. Hold on one second. Everybody count the 10 backwards. Go ahead. I bet you can't do it. Let's see here. No, I'm not seeing anything. I'll tell you what. We'll take a little break, then we'll pick up. We'll be right back.
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